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3: We are continuing our 11 weather alert tonight as we track more severe thunderstorm warnings as well as some more flash flood warnings as we are looking at some more rain and thunderstorms for the rest of our night before we see overnight lows in the upper 50s and low 60s. With your KKTV Alert Weather, I'm meteorologist Roy Rusk.
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7: I'll tell you what, we are packed. We are packed between now and Vince coming on. Let me give you just a little bit of an idea of what we're going to be talking about. We're going to be talking about Golden Dome and what that means nationally, but especially here in Colorado, because that's a big deal. We've talked with Jeff Crank about that previously, and alarm raised over Golden Dome funding, headline story in the Gazette, which doesn't mean that whatever they put as a headline story is, in fact, in my opinion, a headline story, or something that is never there that I think should be a headline story. So we'll talk about that. One of the stories I perpetually baffled. I can't say I'm angry, and I don't know if I'd have to say I'm surprised. You know, the UAP UFO thing. I have not served you well because I've been a little bit skittish about it, even though I saw one, even though I have zero doubt, 100%, they are out there. They are, they, whatever. What does that mean? They are they, you know, robotic? Is it drones? Have they, you know, it came up with some kind of a really, you know, efficient entity that can pass for human, but isn't. Look, I don't know the answers to all those things, but I do believe the questions to all of those things are really, really important. It's back in the news, and it's a big story because of Dr. Phil. I can tell you, I think I've watched Dr. Phil twice, maybe, and they're both crime-related shows, so I'm not a big expert on him, but he had David Grush. Remember David Grush? He lives in Colorado, and he was one of the first whistleblowers when it came to talking about UAPs, UFOs, et cetera. He says his life has been threatened. Like I said, he lives in Colorado. And he says that, you know, his wife will go to the store. And, yeah, she's tailed. She can tell. She's tailed. He can tell. And he says, but that was by design. It wasn't like they're trying to hide that they were following her, monitoring her or me. They actually let it be seen that they were doing that because they wanted him and his wife to know, you know, we got an eye on you. So there are a lot of questions in terms of whistleblower status. I think some people like David Grush have got reason to be a little bit skittish about all of this. Remember, we had all those scientists, poof. Oh, what a strange coincidence. They just all go missing in the desert or dead. Yeah, they had that same, you know, weird thought when it came to JFK, etc. And I should tell you right now, when people started saying, well, this many people died in Dallas related to JFK, etc., I thought it was nonsense. I was one of the first people to say, guess what? People die. They die in car accidents. They have heart attacks. Sometimes they're a murder victim, whatever, but people die. And that was all that was happening to witnesses of what took place in Dealey Plaza. I thought it then. I don't think it now. And all it takes is for you to understand and believe one fundamental fact. And that is, even though you and I might not kill somebody because of knowledge about UAPs and UFOs, and they were going to, you know, tell the public and become a security risk or something like that. There are plenty of people who will. And I don't know, maybe sometimes the security breach is so important that you'd have to take somebody out. I'm not ruling that out. I'm just saying that things change as time goes along. So one of the biggest stories on, and you know that Dave and I use X quite a bit. Jim does too, follows a lot of this stuff. And he's been following David Grush for a long time. In fact, Lou Elizondo and David Grush, I first became aware of them thanks to Jim Arthur, who keeps a close eye on all this stuff. In any event, David Grush is on with Dr. Phil. And it's a big story in some places, and it's a nothing burger in other places. Let's hear what has to be said, and you can come to the beginning of a conclusion on it.
8: Our government has been lying to us for at least 79 years. Hey, it's Dr. Phil here. I'm talking to you this morning because me and my team at Envoy Media have been given exclusive access by the White House and the Department of National Intelligence to the new tranche of information about UAPs. You may refer to them as UFOs. And we are very deep into that. Two things have become apparent to me. Number one, I am absolutely furious that our government has been lying to us for at least 79 years. Lying to us by omission, I think actually creating some misdirection. That's one thing. Number two, it's very clear that there are objects in our atmosphere here on Earth that are not of Earth. They're doing things, they're moving in ways that we just simply don't have the ability to do. So to me, that's not a question. That is well demonstrated. One of the things that's curious about this, and I think disturbing, is that they seem to be focusing at times around our nuclear facilities as far back as 1949. They actually held a conference about this, hidden from us, the Los Alamos Conference, where they brought in Dr. Lincoln LaPaz, an expert on meteorites, because they were trying to say that maybe these are meteorites. They were very large green objects, and he said, the foremost expert said, no, these are not meteors. Meteors don't move horizontally. They don't maintain their speed, and these things were moving with intention. They were navigating. They were moving, and these have been observed over five cities all having nuclear facilities. As recently as 2015, they were observed over the Pantex facility in Amarillo, which is a nuclear facility. That should bother you. It certainly bothers me. Now, why am I talking to you about this? Why me, from a psychological standpoint? This matters. This matters to mankind. It matters to our value systems. What does it mean? What do we say to our children? If there is life that's not human, what does it mean to all of us? We're very deep into this. I'm going to be bringing you more information throughout the day, so stay tuned. We're going to catch you up.
7: And catch me up as well. The plan is to put together a podcast dedicated to UFO, UAP, and it'll be over the weekend. Part of the reason is the singular person who is the most experienced, longest tenured person who's been investigating Roswell, was with this maybe about a month ago, reached out to him last night, was not able to get him on the program here today, but we can record him over the weekend, and I want to get his perspective, because people have been calling him a nut job forever. Well, not forever, when he started investigating Roswell. Oh, little green men and all. If you ever hear somebody say, oh, you're talking about little green Martians or something like that, you know that you've got somebody, you know, you can't trust them. There's no point in talking to them because they're going to belittle you and they don't know what they're talking about. And the reason I think sometimes you hear people like Dr. Phil is he's like, dang, I didn't realize this. Maybe I thought for a long time I was skeptical of everything. But now maybe I was not skeptical enough in the right areas, election integrity, and not willing to believe or at least allow for something to be true. And instead, I'll belittle the messenger on those kinds of things. We'll be talking about that. James C. Cook is going to be joining us. The first story that Vince did after our program yesterday had to do with some new rulings and the ability for you and I to purchase silencers. James C. Kirk is going to join us to talk about that. We're going to talk any sports with Ryan Kaufman. Yes, we are going to talk a little bit about Ritchie Blackmore and Deep Purple. And no, we're not a rock and roll show, but just as I said, Sammy Hagar reaching out to David Lee Roth was significant because it's a bigger deal than just music. I think it has to do with forgiveness or acceptance or something along those lines. I was excited when I saw Hagar do that for David Lee Roth. And I was excited last night when I realized, or not before, I guess, when I realized that Ritchie Blackmore, who is the original lead guitar player for Deep Purple, it was his band. He started out that way. And then along the road, he decided, yep, this isn't happening for me. He left Deep Purple in the hands of others, including somebody from here in Colorado. If you have ever heard about a band called Zephyr, for a while, the lead guitar player for Deep Purple was from Colorado. We'll talk about that in a little bit more detail as we go forward. We got a bullet on an airline at DIA. Big issues now about cybersecurity and budgeting in terms of Homeland Security is diving into all of the fraud that is out there, and it seems like there's not an agency, there's not a program that doesn't fall within that category. 719-715-0740. We'll take your text messages, hit the ground running when we come back. Richard Randall Show, 740 KVOR.
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11: I'm trying to think. I think it was the Alan Parsons Project that had a song, I'd Never Want to Be Like You. That came into my mind, seriously, as I've been looking at what's taking place up at Denver, at DIA, and Denver County, for that matter, too. DIA, let's start there. We had a flight out of DIA. It was delayed yesterday, and it was because of a bullet, not one that was shot, but one that was discovered. So we've got Fox 31, our friends up in Denver. Nate Belt has got the story.
12: Bad news is we found a live round, a bullet on the airplane.
13: That's audio recorded from inside the plane. The pilot himself is unsure exactly what might have happened. United Airlines says 178 passengers and 6 crew members were on board. This is the second incident of a similar nature to happen at DIA this year. Back in May, passengers on a Frontier Airlines flight were asked to deplane after a gun magazine was found. The investigation showed a law enforcement officer left it from the previous flight.
14: The flight eventually left at about 4 p.m. after that security check cleared. Now, the United Airlines directed us to the TSA for any further questions. We haven't received a response from them at this time. Reporting from DIA, Nate Belt, Fox 31.
11: Well, well, well. You know, excuse me for a moment while I try to get my jaw off of the floor. And no. Not because it was a bullet and they went through all this, although, you know, I'm not even sure if I were in charge, I would have said, yeah, let's do it, because apparently, what, somebody couldn't figure out how to pull a bullet into a revolver or into a magazine? No. What really stunned me, I just asked David, I'm like, were you aware of that? Wait, you deplaned passengers on a plane, Frontier apparently, DIA, because there was a gun magazine that was found? Okay, folks, let's do this. I'm just curious what your reaction would be. If you're on a plane, turns out they find a gun magazine, would you be willing to say, you know what, for God's sake, could we just take off already? Or would you be saying, you know what, I'm with you. I'm not going to take a chance with myself and my kids here. Let's get off and they can find out who the hell is reading about guns. Because you know what, if they were reading about them, well, you know, the rest. 719-715-0740. Saying in the local area as well, it's not unusual for cigarette companies in the past couple of decades to be getting sued. And turns out that Denver is suing Philip Morris, but what, because of cancer? Or what's the deal here? Well, no, not really cancer. It is cigarette butts. What? Yeah, you heard me, cigarette butts. They're suing Philip Morris because of the cigarette butts that are creating litter. This comes out of Denver. It says Denver is going after tobacco companies. They'll be in state court today seeking to recover the cost of cleaning up litter from non-biodegradable cigarette filters discarded around the city. So I got a question for you as well. You think that's valid or total BS? And your thoughts, if there's going to be somebody out there going, hold on. You know what? We need money in Colorado Springs. We either need to sue a tobacco company down here, even better. We don't need to sue anybody. There was a phrase that said, look, you don't have to start your own parade. Find somebody else's parade and get out in front of it, and it looks like it's your parade. Well, here, we don't have to do our own dang lawsuit. Let's just go ahead and join the lawsuit up there, Denver, against Philip Morris. Cigarette butts. Now, I don't like cigarette butts lying around. I can honestly tell you, I don't remember the last time I was walking anywhere in Colorado, in Denver suburbs, Castle Rock. Go up to Loveland or Fort Collins, Cheyenne. Go south to Pueblo, Walsenburg. I am sure that people smoke there, and I'm equally sure that not every smoker puts his butt in one of those little glorified, it looks like an old bottle that's about 3 feet high, and you put your butt in there. A couple of stories about that, and then one's pretty sad. I'm at Home Depot one day, and I see there's a woman, I don't know, she's about 30 years old, and she's up there goofing around. Up there was we're close to Home Depot's back doors. And the doors are closed. She's over there, and she had tipped over one of these receptacles for cigarette butts, and she's going through it. And I'm like, what the hell? And so I wasn't trying to be nosy. There are times when I break down and I do help people. I try not to, by and large. And I would say probably last year, I probably only did it 4 or 5 times. And it's when I just had kind of a little gut feeling. What would Jesus do? I think in this case, he'd probably help that person. So I did, but it's not my policy. But it was sad when I found out that what she was doing there, she'd walked apparently all the way from the rescue mission downtown out to Home Depot to go through the receptacle to look for half-smoked cigarettes. I gave her some money, and I said, you know, here, you can buy some cigarettes with that instead of trying to do this. I mean, even just, I don't know, can you pick up something from smoking a butt or a cigarette that somebody else had smoked? And if they've got, name your poison there, whatever it happens to be, could you get it that way? I doubt it, but I don't know. But do I want us to join Denver in suing Philip Morris?

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1: From it. 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Once you start bending the rules like that, then when are you going to quit bending the rules? And what are you going to accept for more money? Prostitution? We already did it with pot. Legalized gambling. There are people up in Denver, Democrats in the legislature, who wanted it for prostitution. Short break. News. We have the text messages when we come back. 719-715-0740.
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2: We are continuing our 11 weather alert tonight as we track more severe thunderstorm warnings as well as some more flash flood warnings as we are looking at some more rain and thunderstorms for the rest of our night before we see overnight lows in the upper 50s and low 60s. With your KKTV Alert Weather, I'm meteorologist Roy Rusk.
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5: So James C. Cook joins us here in a little bit. He'll be talking about big changes when it comes to gun laws, and I'm optimistic that the silencer thing is going to be rolled back. I think it has been rolled back. Do I need a suppressor? No, I don't. Would I buy one? I might. But what's your business telling me what I can and can't do under the Second Amendment? We'll talk with James C. Cook about that pretty quickly. All week long, or not all week long, but Dave and I, past several days, have been trying to get this story in because I think it's newsworthy. You've got Massachusetts becomes the 10th state to allow killing a baby right before it's delivered. It is pathetic because I can't show you the video of the governor signing it, but had a bunch of people standing behind her, and it looked like a witch's coven or something where they're all cackling. They're smiling. I don't remember if they applauded or not. But it's almost, and I'm not kidding you, it's almost like they were giddy because they were going to give women in Massachusetts, yep, it's your body, your choice. If you'd like to kill that thing right before it's that thing is a child. So perspective. I'm not going to do this too frequently, but I'm going to do it from time to time. And here's why. I'm not trying to convince you of anything. It is only this. If you are pro-choice, and you believe that killing a baby the day before it's born here in Colorado is so important and needs to be in our Constitution, then I think you need to know what you're talking about. And this is a guy who knows what he's talking about. This doctor you're about to hear, between 1981 and 1985, he performed 1,200 abortions. Now, most of them were in the first trimester. Remember, we had trimesters at that point because of Roe v. Wade. But he said 100 of them were second trimester suction D&E procedures up to 24 weeks gestation. This is testimony before Congress. And this is when they were talking about Planned Parenthood funding, is what the nature of the testimony was. Dr. Levitino is who you're going to listen to. And this is actually just shorter than a little over 2 minutes. This is the testimony about just what it's like when you have an abortion, when you perform an abortion in the second trimester.
6: Dr. Levitino, we'll begin with you. Welcome.
7: Thank you, Chairman and members of the committee. I only have 5 minutes, so I'm going to get right to it. Second trimester D&E abortions performed between roughly 14 and 24 weeks of gestation. Your patient today is 17 years old. She's 22 weeks pregnant. Her baby is the length of your hand plus a couple of inches. And she's been feeling her baby kick for the last several weeks, but she's asleep on an operating room table. You walk into that operating room scrubbed and gowned, and after removing laminaria, you introduce a suction catheter into the uterus. This is a 14 French suction catheter. If she were 12 weeks pregnant or less, basically the width of your hand or smaller, you could basically do the entire procedure with this. But babies this big don't fit through catheters this size. After suctioning the amniotic fluid out from around the baby, you introduce an instrument called a sofa clamp. It's about 13 inches long. It's made of stainless steel. The business end of this clamp is about 2.5 inches long and a half inch wide. There are rows of sharp teeth. This is a grasping instrument. When it gets a hold of something, it does not let go. A D&E procedure is a blind abortion, so picture yourself introducing this and grabbing anything you can blindly and pull, and I do mean hard, and out pops a leg about that big, which you put down on the table next to you. Reach in again, pull out an arm about the same length, which you put down on the table next to you, and use this instrument again and again to tear out the spine, the intestines, the heart and lungs. head in the baby that size is about the size of a large plum. Can't see it, but you have a pretty good idea you've got it if you've got your instrument around something and your fingers are spread about as far as they go. You know you did it right if you crush down on the instrument and white material runs out of the cervix. That was the baby's brains. Then you could pull out skull pieces. And you have a day like I had a lot of times, sometimes a little face comes back and stares back at you. Congratulations, you just successfully performed a second trimester D&E abortion. You just affirmed her right to choose.
5: Boy, if you were there, you could have heard a pin drop. If you saw what I'm looking at, and it's just, you know, congressional testimony. I think it's C-SPAN, something like that. You'd see not just the doctor and the devices he was talking about, but you'd see the people who were there in the gallery, sitting and watching and crying. Very young women. I don't know. Does that mean that they had one of those performed on them? So, is that going to change anybody's mind? I don't know. I just think that sometimes, and it's not all a big God thing told me to do it or anything like that, but sometimes I do things because I don't know, maybe God wouldn't be opposed to me doing something like this. This guy, I've seen him elsewhere, feels incredibly guilty for what he did. I told you before, I had a friend when she was younger, 17 and older in high school. I think she had 6-7 abortions. That's what she did for birth control. And she didn't give it a thought at all. Okay, well, it looks like it turned out to be, you know, the little kid. I'm pregnant. I just guess I go to Planned Parenthood and they take care of me. And then I'm no more responsible in a couple of months than I was before. I go out and I get pregnant again. And now she is a middle-aged woman who has a daughter herself and says she regrets everything about those abortions. Now, does it mean that if she had gotten pregnant 7 times, she would have gone ahead and had 7 children or put them up for adoption? You know what? She's pretty close to the vest. Didn't talk about that. But she did say she felt horrible for what she had done. What do I read between the lines? Well, that she probably would have been a little bit more responsible about getting pregnant. I told you this is pretty powerful stuff. So I'm not going to have you exposed to it by me over and over and over again. But from time to time, I don't know, once or twice a year, perhaps, yeah, you'll hear that, because I do think that people should have the right, you know, just to know here, right? Here we go. Text messages. You are right. Your money should not have to go to Planned Parenthood. They already get hundreds of millions, approximately 500,000 abortions, and the largest giver of gender drugs in Colorado. What else? Well, again, I don't want my money going for that. And I think that they're disingenuous when they say, well, yeah, we want, I know, we want it in the Constitution and we want it to be the law of the land. We can't do that. But Roe v. Wade getting overturned, it didn't say that abortion was or wasn't legal. See, all of the Democrats, they hated Roe v. Wade. You know that, right? They hated Roe v. Wade. So I was a little bit confused when all of a sudden the courts overturn Roe v. Wade, and I'm seeing all these Democrats freaking out. And isn't what, you know, they did in essence was say, you know, we're going to leave this to the states to figure out. And it turned out that some states say, you know what, nope, you're not going to be able to do anything after a heartbeat, whatever they wanted, right? And other states like Colorado, and apparently, you know, 9 other states are, well, yeah, it's fine. If you want to kill your child right before it's born, that's okay here in the state of Colorado. And that is so important that they put it in the Constitution, but it never happens. Well, if it never happens, then I guess you didn't need to put it in the Constitution. Abortion is not going to be on the ballot in November. I guarantee you, whether abortion has anything to do with the office that a Republican is running for, you will have a liberal candidate or moderator for an event, and that question will come up. But if it's not on the ballot, I mean, why would the question come up? Because Democrats aren't stupid. They know darn well if they can convince young women that their right to choose is going to be on the ballot in November, then they'll come out and vote for Democrats. Huh. Would they do that if they knew that those same Democrats were going to undermine Title IX and make sure that they or their children or grandchildren down the road are going to have to compete against men? I don't know. I do know big changes when it comes to gun laws, specifically with suppressors. Is there a difference between a suppressor and a silencer? James C. Cook answers that and more when we come back.
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1: Well, we're getting a lot of different court rulings. Sometimes it's a magistrate, sometimes a judge or an appellate judge. Sometimes it goes all the way to the Supreme Court. Sometimes people want it to go there, but the court has to accept things. It's not just a given that you can do that in a U.S. Supreme Court or a Colorado Supreme Court. But when it comes to all matters related to firearms, whether it's litigation, whether it is proposed laws or new laws that go into effect, and sometimes just talking about guns itself, James C. Cook is the go-to former assistant DA here in the 4th Judicial. James, you got in touch with me, and it turns out that you had texted me about this subject, and it turns out it was like the first subject on Vince yesterday after my show was over with. This is a big, important one. Walk us through it, if you would, James C. Cook.
2: All right, so we had a huge ruling come down in the federal district court. We got to go back to 1934. The Congress wants to regulate guns that they don't like. Short-barreled rifles, short-barrel shotguns, and silencers get put on the list. And we have the 1934 National Firearms Act that gets passed. It's the first national law regulating firearms. And what the NFA did was it put a $200 tax and a very onerous registration process on anybody that wants to buy one of these items. And then fast forward to 2 years ago, we have the big, beautiful bill that gets passed. And the BBB dropped that $200 tax on silencer, short-barreled rifles, short-barrel shotguns down to $0, but the registration requirement remains in place. And they wanted to remove those items completely from the National Firearms Act, but because it was passed through reconciliation, they could only do taxation purposes, blah, blah, blah, we get down to $0. So there was a lawsuit that got filed in Texas by the Silencer Shop Foundation and a number of other plaintiffs challenging the legality of having the ATF regulate silencers and short-barrel rifles anymore, because the way that Congress did it in 1934 was they used the Commerce Clause to say that, you know, Congress can basically tax stuff, so they can tax these items at $200, and they can make you provide proof that you've actually paid the tax on it, and that's how we have these restrictions at the federal level on these items. And the district court in Texas last week looked at it and said, nope, that's unconstitutional because you no longer have a tax on these items anymore at the federal level. Congress can't rely on the Commerce Clause to regulate them and has said that now they cannot regulate these at the federal level anymore. It's fantastic. It's a wonderful ruling. But there's a problem for your listeners, and that problem is Colorado state law. And I've already had people come into my gun shop printing out copies of news reports about this and say, well, hey, I don't have to go through any sort of process in order to buy a silencer anymore. And unfortunately, Colorado has Colorado Revised Statutes 1812-102, which defines dangerous weapons in the state of Colorado. And in Colorado, a silencer or a short-barreled rifle is considered a dangerous weapon. And it's a Class 5 felony if you have one of these without federal license and permission to be in possession of it. So since 1934, the tax stamp that you got when you purchased a silencer or a short-barreled rifle acted as that federal license and permission to be in possession of that item. So everybody that's bought one up until now, completely good to go. But Colorado is going to require that you have to still go through all that paperwork in order to buy one of these items. The problem that we're now faced with is if the ATF completely gets rid of doing Form 1s and Form 4s to buy this stuff, Colorado could be left in a huge lurch where we can't purchase these items anymore because the federal government isn't doing the paperwork on it. Organization that I work for, the Colorado FFL Association, we've written letters to Gabe Evans, Lauren Boebert, Jeff Crank, all the Republicans that are here in Colorado asking them, hey, you need to get on this with the ATF and make sure that they are still processing these forms going forward, so that until we can have some kind of a resolution to this problem, either we get a Republican majority that decides to, you know, remove silencers and short-barreled rifles from the Colorado dangerous weapons list, That'd be wonderful. Not going to happen. Or we have a court decision that backs this up and overturns the Colorado law, that we can still process these forms going forward. So this is a huge win. It has massively changed the way that all of this stuff is going to work for buying firearms in the future. Unfortunately, none of it really applies to Colorado, and it is going to be a complete mess. So your listeners need to know that, you know, if they walk into Magnum and say, hey, I don't have to do this paperwork anymore. Yeah, you do. And now we're in even more of a lurch because the dealers don't know exactly how we're supposed to handle all of this because ATF has not given us any guidance and we don't want to lose our license for violating, you know, their rules on it. So we're going to follow everything as it is right now. And hopefully things are going to get easier in the future.
1: Tell people, if you would, James T. Cook. First of all, how do people get in touch with you? Because I already got a couple of text messages asking that. How do people get in touch with the former assistant DA, James T. Cook?
2: Yeah, you know, give me a call, 719-493-0282, or go to my website, jamestcooklaw.com. My email address is on there. Shoot me an email. I'm happy to, you know, respond back to that.
1: Got about 2 minutes. What is the latest on this semi-automatic, I wouldn't say ban, it's de facto almost a ban, but semi-automatic, the new law that went into effect supposedly August 1st. Where are people like you and people like I and the listeners at when it comes to semi-automatic?
2: So at the start of the week, CSSA filed a request for an injunction against that particular law. I think that they've got fantastic grounds for it. There's no reason that a judge should deny giving an injunction and stopping this whole process statewide until the state can at least make it possible for people to comply with this process. Right now, it is virtually impossible to get your approval, get your license to buy one of the specified semi-automatic firearms. So hopefully that injunction is going to be going through here shortly. But again, we're waiting on a 10th Circuit district judge to say that, yep, this is unconstitutional and I'm going to block it. We haven't had the best luck with that. So it is still pending. That law is still in effect right now. Hopefully we will see it stopped here in another week or two.
1: I got an extra minute here, James C. Cook. What's the difference between a silencer and a suppressor? Is there a difference or the same thing for one item?
2: There is none. The legal term for it, if you look at the 1934 NFA, they use the word silencer, so that's the word that I choose to use. The word silencer appears in pretty much all the laws that are written regulating them. However, suppressor, the name this suppressor has been used a lot because silencers do not make guns silent. They simply suppress the report of it, bring it down to a point where you're not going to blow your eardrums out and have permanent hearing loss because you're using it, but it's still not, it's not silent. It's not like a James Bond movie or John Wick where you can shoot somebody in a crowd of people and nobody realizes you're firing a gun. Doesn't actually work that way in real life. It's just a safety device, not some kind of assassin tool.
1: I want to remind people, because a lot of people say, well, why would you need one? James just talked about it. If you're doing a lot of shooting, and yes, there's ear protection and stuff, but a lot of shooting, you don't want ear damage. Let me thank you so much, James C. Cook. You have a great weekend. So the weekend for you, well, I suggest you take time out, especially if you're driving and you're around out in the car. KBOR from 11 until noon, your real estate voice. That's Barb Schlinker's program. She should be your real estate voice. I sit in with her for that 1 hour. It's the very, very latest information that you can get when it comes to buying or selling homes. And as you know, Barb primarily represents people who are selling homes, and she wants to make sure that that person, you, gets the very most that you can. But perhaps it's a coworker, perhaps it's one of your children, grandchildren, whatever it happens to be. Nobody wants to walk away from a transaction and leave money on the table. Barb understands that. She's been doing this for more than 25 years. In fact, she sold more than 3,000 homes. That's why she can guarantee it. She puts it in writing to sell it, and for that amount, doesn't happen. She makes up the difference. Hour two, straight ahead on the Richard Randall Show, 740 K.

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4: Hurricane Lala bears down on Hawaii. I'm Carmen Roberts, Fox News. The storm, which strengthened into a hurricane with 75-mile-an-hour winds a few hours ago, may slam the Big Island with torrential rain.
5: We've prepared very thoroughly this week across all sectors.
4: Honolulu Mayor Rick Belingiardi says the people have been stocking up, boarding up, and filling up ahead of the storm. Fox's Katie Byrne is there with more.
6: The Big Island set to see the first and the strongest impacts from Lala. In parts of the state, we could see more than 2 feet of rain. We could see mudslides, flooding, and waves reaching 20 feet as well. People spent most of yesterday getting ready. You could see long lines at gas stations and stores. As families stocked up ahead of the possible power outages we could be seeing across Honolulu, businesses are putting sandbags in place, bracing for flooding. Hawaii Governor Josh Green has declared a state of emergency here. There's at least 180 service members with the Hawaii National Guard standing by to deploy if needed.
4: And Lala is about 50 miles south of South Point, Hawaii now. At least five people are dead after days of heavy rain caused historic flooding across Indiana. And Indianapolis Mayor Joe Hogsett is urging people near the White River to evacuate.
7: I could not have imagined that we would ever see this flooding at a 30-year level, let alone beyond.
4: More than 90 people, 45 pets were rescued today as that river rose. New York City police arrest and charge a man with hate crimes after allegedly disrupting a Shabbat service in Manhattan's Central Synagogue last night and striking two people while being hustled outside. Police Commissioner Jessica Tisch said in a statement that 46-year-old Larry Montez of the Bronx struck a member of the congregation, damaged the property, and then spit at and headbutted a member of the security team. 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
19: We are continuing our 11 weather alert tonight as we track more severe thunderstorm warnings as well as some more flash flood warnings as we are looking at some more rain and thunderstorms for the rest of our night before we see overnight lows in the upper 50s and low 60s. With your KKTV alert weather, I'm meteorologist Roy Rusk.
0: The following is recorded from an earlier live broadcast. Opinions expressed on this program are those of the host and do not necessarily reflect those of KVOR, Cumulus Media, or its advertisers. 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
20: Randall Show sometimes can be fluid. No, when I say fluid, I'm not talking about anything to do with gender identity or anything like that. I'm saying that, you know, sometimes things come up in the middle of the show or right before the show, or sometimes we get lucky and we try to get as much in as we can. We'll be talking sports a little bit later on with Ryan Kaufman. We are talking about firearms, and we're going to be talking with the person. In fact, James C. Coach just mentioned Colorado State Shooters Association filing their lawsuit. Daniel Finlayson, been on the program several times. I've been shooting with him and his father. In fact, he'll be joining us in about 10 minutes to talk about that lawsuit and more. Let me give you this, because I think sometimes we don't hate these people enough. It offends me that there are people who hate President Trump so much that they actually delight in the reflecting pool on the mall, either being green or leaking or something like that, or the grass being, you know, tainted with salt perhaps, or something else that burns images and numbers into it. And the very latest is the World War II Memorial in Washington, D.C. was attacked by vandals yesterday. The monument was left desecrated with graffiti and soap bubbles as the U.S. government moved to immediately begin an investigation seeking out the cowardly perpetrators. Reuters is reporting that the fountain bubbled over with suds. Why? Because remember I just said soap and bubbles? And I'm like, wait, how do you desecrate something with soap bubbles? I guess I'm not very good at being an anarchist or a Democrat or a socialist, because they're better than me. Well, you put all that stuff into one of the fountains and now it all bubbles all over the place. Isn't that funny? I'm looking at some of the desecration there, spray paint, etc. The Trump derangement has just got to be something that, as I said, sometimes I don't believe we hate these people enough. World War II Memorial is closed right now, and we go to our Fox affiliate, WTTG in D.C. Sydney Pershing is in the Capitol, has the latest on this story.
21: There is a substantial police presence here, and the World War II Memorial is entirely blocked off, closed to visitors after that apparent act of vandalism. Photos shared with us by a local photographer in it of what appears to be red, orange, and green paint, and it appears to read, "Clean hands, dirty money." It looks like the vandals might have added soap to the water in the memorial as the water there is bubbling out. Again, a very large police presence here on scene. U.S. Park Police and members of the National Guard are behind the yellow tape surrounding the memorial. Of course, we know the memorial is a cherished memorial, one that visitors and veterans come to visit from all around the country and the world. Park police have been moving those folks out of the area.
20: All right. Again, I was going to say I don't understand these people, but I really do. They either hate the United States or hate President Trump. If they had any love for this country or even tolerance for this country, they wouldn't do things like this. But Richard, what if the grievances have to do with race or something like that? I don't know if you got the memo, but there were black soldiers and sailors who died in World War II. In fact, one of the first congressional medals that came from Pearl Harbor, in fact, a guy, I can't remember the first name, Dobie is the last name, and he was basically a cook. When the bombing and the torpedoes started coming in, he went up on top of the deck and grabbed, I think it was a 50 cal. He didn't have to do that. That's the point. He didn't have to do that. He could have just jumped overboard or ran or something else. He didn't have to stand out there. But I guess my message would be that the beauty of some of these memorials is that, I wish we didn't have them, but is that it really does show who loves this country and how many and how diverse it happens to be. Text messages. Here we go. Who do I have? Dan, oh, wait, hang on a second. Dan, I appreciate, you know what, I got to you a little bit quicker than I thought to. So, James T. Cook was with us just a bit ago, and he mentioned the Colorado State Shooters Association and the litigation and the lawsuit. You had that up, one of the leaders for that, and I've been shooting with you and your dad before. You are a good man. Talk to us about the litigation.
1: Well, thank you so much, first of all, for having me on the program and making sure that your listeners are aware of all the things that are going on here in Colorado. So this week, CSSA went in and...
20: Go ahead, Dan. I'm sorry.
1: So this last week, CSSA stepped in and filed a preliminary injunction against Senate Bill 3. So we already had a lawsuit going against Senate Bill 3. And that lawsuit is still ongoing. We're into the discovery phase of that. We filed that last year in September of last year. But this preliminary injunction argues two main things. One, the rollout of this law is so atrocious and clearly made so that people cannot purchase these commonly owned firearms because of the government incompetency and the inability for people to jump through these legal hoops. But then secondarily, this law or this preliminary injunction argues that we are very likely to win on the merits of our case. And so we are presenting this to the judge. We found over a third of the counties in Colorado don't even have an authorized trainer to be able to offer the training courses required to start this process. Most of the sheriffs have no idea how to get someone to get the training card, permit card from CPW. And so they send people to CPW, CPW sends them back to the sheriffs, and people get caught in this loop, and they can't even start this process. So our primary argument here in this preliminary injunction is that this is a de facto ban, and it is for a vast majority of Coloradans. And so that's what we filed in federal court. And as you know, Richard, what that will do, since it is a preliminary injunction, is it escalates and accelerates the timetable that we're talking about getting relief for Coloradans from this tyrannical law. And so we are seeing some of these hearings starting to be scheduled out much quicker. We're plotting our path to get to the appeals court very quickly. Unfortunately, we drew a Obama-appointed judge on this, so we do expect to have to appeal. But that does accelerate the timeline to get relief to Coloradans on this issue and to make this a centerpiece that Democrats are going to have to run on in this November election.
20: Daniel, you had a huge event about a week and a half ago, I should say, and it was a fundraiser, but it was for the Colorado State Shooters Association. The need will always be there, either for support or donations, etc. How do people get in touch with you or find out more about the Colorado State Shooters Association?
1: Absolutely. They can go to CSSA.org. There's donation links there. Every dollar we raise goes straight to the fight. We have an all-volunteer board. We don't pay our board president anything. In fact, he actually donates to the organization. Right now, we're paying for lawyers in four different cases, plus the preliminary injunction. And it looks like we're going to be adding another case in the near future here in Colorado. Plus, we're playing in the elections. We're the largest small-dollar donor committee that donates to Republicans in the state, not by a small margin, by over 34 times the larger than the next small-dollar donor committee. So we're investing hundreds of thousands of dollars in the elections. And, Richard, what the best part of this is, our average donation is $48 and, or, I'm sorry, $48.42. So we are really grassroots. This is from everybody stepping together and putting all of our funding, putting all of our effort into stopping Governor Polis's and Phil Weiser's gun grab here and making sure that they know that their gun owners are organized and ready to fight back, not just in the elections, but in the courts too.
2: Daniel Finlayson with the Colorado State Shooters Association. Quick question. I keep hearing over and over again that there are hundreds of thousands, millions perhaps even, of people across the nation, but especially here in Colorado, who are either owners of firearms or hunters, and yet they over and over again stay at home and don't vote. True or false? And if so, if it's true, what do we need to do to get those people out to vote?
1: Absolutely, it is true, and it's sad to see. And what's even more sad to see is some of the people that do turn out who are hunters or who are gun owners are voting for these Democrats who are passing these laws. And so there's two things that we need to do. One is to show gun owners and hunters not only does their vote matter, but that we are able to win some of these elections. I mean, you know, we won HD 16 by 3 votes last year, and that broke the Democrat supermajority. And that gave us a lot of opportunities to be able to slow down their steamroll here in the state, and we need to be flipping more seats. So first is to show that their vote matters and that their rights are on the line, because they are on the line. And then secondly, we need to make sure that gun owners and hunters are educated. There is one party that is absolutely coming after your firearms. They've shown it with Citadel 3 and with all these other laws. They have zero regard for the Second Amendment. They do not understand that it's the right that protects all the other ones. And they are going to remove this ability for us to protect ourselves and our freedoms from us. And there's another party who is not doing that and who's actually fighting against that. And in this November, it's a clear choice. If you want to support your gun rights, if you want to support your hunting rights, it is checking the R ballot all the way down. And if you are wanting to lose those freedoms and shift us into a state that we're not able to defend ourselves and our freedoms and our families, then check that D ballot. And so we are encouraging all gun owners in November to check that R ballot and get your ballot in early, because that helps those of us who are turning out gun owners to look at you and say, oh, Richard's already voted, so I can shift over and start targeting another person in a different district to get them to turn their ballot in. So vote early. We're not Democrats, so we don't vote often, but we vote early, and we make sure to flip these seats come November.
2: You know, I've been shooting with you and your father. In fact, you had a golden boy that was just awesome. But I just want to say this. Your father has got to be so proud of you. You are such a great spokesperson, and you are joining us over and over again, and you always have a great presentation and one of the most meaningful that we have. Let's go ahead and take a short break. Thank you, Daniel. 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
8: Richard Rando, Barb Schlinker, your home sold, guaranteed realty, your real estate voice. Tomorrow, 11 to noon, right after Kudlow here on 740 KBOR, you can listen to me. I sit in with Barb Schlinker. It's her program, your real estate voice. 1 hour of the very latest information when it comes to real estate. Barb's been doing it for more than 25 years. And a while back, she understood that there is more that needs to be known by people who are buying and selling than she can possibly do in a short period of time. Now she has an hour to do it. Plus, she talks about some of the hot listings that she has as well. I cannot recommend it enough. Again, that's from 11 until noon, right after Larry Kudlow. So what can Barb do for you? Well, the biggest thing is she can guarantee to sell your house. And I've had people say, wait, houses sell, don't they? Well, sometimes they do, sometimes they don't. And some homes in the past year or even actually two, the market's cooled off a little bit. And some homes were on the market and they were taken off. And I'm not talking about Barb, because Barb knows how to market, and then she knows how to negotiate. But I had a friend, their home was on the market for a year, didn't have a single offer. Do you know that? But they took my advice, had Barb come in one weekend. Over that weekend, they got several offers on Sunday evening. They took the one they wanted, and they were out of town, moved out Monday morning. We are going to Texas. Give her a call, 719-301-3900, or BarbHasTheBuyers.com. I need to make a clarification here because I feel pretty stupid. When we were talking about that story that we had heard Fox News talking about, a magazine found on a Frontier Airlines flight, I looked up a story. I looked at it real quickly, and it made it sound as if it was just a magazine. However, and somebody sent me, you know, it feels pretty stupid, a photograph of several magazines, not clips, magazines. Looks like for some handguns and for some rifles as well. The story that I got led astray, in the second or third reference, it actually described it as a ammunition magazine. Okay. Right. In any event, the story changes there depending on your usage of the term magazine. It turns out that on that Frontier flight, it was somebody who was with the law enforcement and had been left there. I don't like that it was left there, but I'll tell you what, if we have law enforcement people on planes and we could afford after DOGE to have air marshals on the majority of our flights, I'd be willing to do that. Willing to do what? Well, I'd be willing to be an air marshal, but I'd also be willing for my taxpayer money to go to that. Remember, we were talking about that the other day. There are tons of scams out there. In fact, it seems like there is something new every couple of weeks or so. And sometimes it's actually a scam that people were working a year ago, and then somebody else finds out, they bring it back. Warren, you just had something that happened to you, and I'm trying to keep other people from having it happen to them. I'll get out of the way, Warren. Go ahead and explain what happened.
9: Some months ago, I was contacted by two personnel from the district attorney's office concerning a forgery on a petition for Mr. Lineweber's election. I was surprised to hear him on your show the other morning.
8: Well, he is a sitting council member. I didn't know anything about a petition. I mean, I don't know that he would know anything about that. I mean, I can tell you this. I have no empathy or sympathy for anybody who intentionally or fraudulently puts a signature down, whether they did it themselves, whether they hired people to do it or not. And I don't know the details here. This is a timely thing. Hang on, because I want to mention something here, Warren. This is actually a very timely thing, because when it comes to, I believe it was Ohio, President Obama, getting him onto the ballot in Ohio required signatures, and we now know that many of them had been forged. What's the resolution of this thing, Warren? Because I have to say, unless I find out that Line, and make no mistake, I don't agree with Line Weber on a ton of things, probably the majority of things. On the other hand, I don't know that he would have any knowledge about this. If he did, well, then actually they should be prosecuting him and going after him. On the other hand, and I'm not making excuses, I will just tell you, almost every time I come out of King Soopers and somebody is there looking for signatures, they're paid to do that kind of thing. And that's not uncommon at all. They can get $2, $3, $4, $5 per signature. And I think sometimes that would give them some motivation to take your signature and get paid for doing that. Was that case resolved through the DA's office, as far as you know?
9: Not to my knowledge. I haven't heard anything more about it. And they had a copy of the petition, and it definitely was not my signature. A neighbor of mine told me the same thing had occurred to him, and the DA office personnel had contacted him as well.
8: Was it on the Line Weber petition as well, or was it on something else? Do you know?
9: It was on the same thing.
8: Okay.
9: The petition to play.

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1: Andy Peterson, who's a friend of mine, that would be there as well. So I guess I'm trying to say I don't have a bias one way or another. I don't have a favorable thing where I'm going to try to, you know, downplay or cover up anything for Lyon Weber. And on the other hand, I don't have an axe to grind with him. I do appreciate you giving us a call. David will get your phone number, and we'll go from there. Text messages. We need to get caught up on this one. Very quickly, it just says, does Planned Parenthood use aborted fetal tissue for stem cell research? Imagine making a life better by destroying another. That comes from Rod. I don't know the answer to that one. This is just a thank you. Somebody was concerned about what we had James C. Cook talk about, and then we also had Daniel on to talk about related matter, I guess, as well. Good morning, Richard and Scott here. I bought my first suppressor in July. Before this happened, I'm thankful I did, but it's infuriating that the blue NFA states like Colorado continue to feel that the Second Amendment doesn't exist, and they find every possible way to pretty much restrict or make it next to impossible to obtain firearms. I wish I had the ability to move to a free state like Idaho or similar, but Colorado residents need to keep fighting all of this insanity. And when I was mentioning before, suppressors or silencers, take your pick, James T. Cook, same item, they just call it different things. I had people say, well, Richard, will you buy one? And I said, yeah, I'd buy one. Well, why would you buy one? Because I can. And that's all you need to know. 719-715-0740. Jim Arthur with news. We'll be back on the other side.
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3: We are continuing our 11 weather alert tonight as we track more severe thunderstorm warnings as well as some more flash flood warnings as we are looking at some more rain and thunderstorms for the rest of our night before we see overnight lows in the upper 50s and low 60s. With your KKTV alert weather, I'm meteorologist Roy Rusk.
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1: 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Talk to Matt Kruger and the rest of the Kruger Brothers family. And it's more than just brothers, I should note. 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They do hail damage and all the rest. 719-358-7053 or KrugerBrothers.com. We'll try to see what we can figure out about the Lineweber thing. I guess I should say this. And it is simply because somebody is on my program doesn't mean that I agree with them or disagree with them. I can't imagine that I've ever had a guest on the program or a listener that it was 100%, but sometimes it's pretty high, 90%, 95%, et cetera. And I'm not apologetic about having David Lineweber on the program because I wanted to get as many perspectives as I could when it came to the homeless situation, doing a little bit of the background information. I'd seen where David had a different take in terms of mental health and incarceration and arresting people and stuff. I wanted to bring as many perspectives as I could to the table on the issue, and that's why he was on. But the bigger issue is, you know, if somebody's a friend, I'll always say, well, you know, yeah, Tim Lee is a friend of mine as well. So, you know, if I've got a bias there or not. If it turns out that, I'm trying to think, I don't normally have people on the program where I've got an axe to grind with them. But I do think that the average person is pretty smart and they can figure out a particular issue, especially if they're given all of the facts on that. Cinnamon Bergeron, she is one hardworking woman who, she just sent me a photograph of a bunch of, well, AK-47, maybe that was like a Glock, some magazines. I went back and found out the story I looked at, yep, it made it sound like it was a magazine, and then they bury it, of course. You know, I think it was a third paragraph, ammunition magazine. I'm making an excuse. I should have figured that out probably on my own to begin with. Let's see. Why don't you concede that since Colorado has been giving out free birth control, the number of unwanted pregnancies and abortions have plummeted? I don't know that to be true. I mean, if we're looking at something where the number of unwanted pregnancies and abortions has plummeted, then right off the bat, I think you and I are on the same page because we would want, I think everybody would want, we don't want unwanted pregnancies. And I'd like to believe that even, you know, liberals and Democrats, social Democrats, wouldn't want abortions either. They always say it should be legal and rare and all these things. The only thing I'd say there is, does that mean that Colorado would have to give these things away for free? I don't know how that would be the case or why that would be the case. If we have all of these very, very wealthy Democrats who are willing to spend money on turning the state blue and all the rest, so wouldn't they pick up the cost and the procedures for giving people birth control pills? It doesn't seem to me like you'd have to have my taxpayer money going for that. and certainly not for abortions. We were talking before about cigarette butts in Denver. I think you know. I'm not a favor of cigarette butts all over the place, right? Who is? But the reason I mention it is twofold for a couple of things. One is this is really what you would identify as one of the issues in Denver, because there are so many issues with Denver, with crime, illegal aliens, and everything else that, in my opinion, cigarette butts would be, is that issue number 103 or was it 140? A lot of things that I think are a little bit more important than that. I know what they're going to say, and that's why I said this coming to Colorado Springs anytime soon, because people are going to say, well, Richard, yeah, maybe it's, you know, it just doesn't seem like it's much of a priority in terms of being a problem. But if we can get some money, then we'll be able to make sure that, you know, that law enforcement has everything they need and public safety will improve. And yeah, well, you know what? We've heard this song and dance before. Let's see. Oh, yeah. It was legalized gambling and we'll do this. Legalized pot and we'll do this. Legalized pot within the city, we'll do this and this and this. And if you just legalize prostitution, then we will do all these things. You know what the downside is I never hear people saying, well, yeah, that look what actually happened. There's always, you know, the sales pitch, but it doesn't always match up with what happens after that. This one, will it now be open season on PepsiCo for their plastic bottle trash, right? And this gets what to Daniel from the Colorado State Shooters Association mentioned, and that was we got an Obama judge. As a former trial attorney, I will tell you, a judge, whether it's a trial or whether it's an appeal, they can put into the case a very heavy finger on the scales of justice, whichever way they would like it to go. I don't think even when I was a trial attorney, I really appreciated just how bad it was, because I don't think it was that bad then. Yes, you had people appointed by this governor, by this president, whatever the thing happened to be. But to weaponize the bench is, I guess, how I'd refer it. Now, that's an Obama thing and a Clinton thing and a Biden thing and all the rest. And it's one of the reasons you see, as Daniel said, well, yeah, you lose at a trial court here. Maybe you lose at an appellate court here, a state Supreme Court here, and you have to work your way all the way up. And you know what? As long as they're making it hard and confusing to purchase a firearm or to own one or to retain one, they're happy. Let's go to, you're right on the money. You're right. Money should not go to Planned Parenthood. And then we had this came in yesterday, but I think it's pertinent. Compassion for the homeless has dried up. I can't say that for me personally, it has dried up. I continue to see people that are on this, and I'm not a big Christian. I'm not trying to, you know, say, oh, whatever. That's not me. I do, however, believe that is God's creation standing right there. And I do believe that when people say, yeah, you're not too far away from being that, that some of those people, and I've talked to many of these people, yep, it was like one thing. They lost a job here and they started drinking or they started taking drugs or they had all kinds of other issues. And I think it is true. None of us are all that far away from, you know, being on the streets. Yeah, but I mean, even people who've got, you know, a lot of wealth and are well-to-do can end up in a bad situation as well. So what do? Do I give everybody money? No, I don't. But I don't think it hurts to say a quick prayer for whoever that person was. And I can tell you, I don't do my own count the way, you know, the government does it in terms of how many homeless people are out there. But we also heard how that was conducted. And, you know, some of the people, I think it was actually Lineweber, was saying, you know, we go out and we talk to people and sometimes people are like, just don't include me in that thing. And OK, have to have permission, I suppose. The only thing I can tell you is whatever that one day count happens to be, it's kind of like schools, everybody have the kids come in today because we need to make sure we get more money. So if they're here today, we do. I have never put a lot of faith in the numbers that they throw around in terms of how many people are homeless here. And it came up the other day because I think it was Andy Peterson, perhaps, or somebody else saying that, well, yes, that number is supposed to be for one day, but in the year until you come back to that day next year, there are liable to be a lot of people who were homeless for 2 months or for a month or whatever it happens to be. And I just know that driving around all parts of town, the problem looks like it is every bit as bad as it has ever been and probably worse. Short break. We're going to be talking with Ryan Kaufman, Drive Time Sports, here in a couple of minutes. Stay tuned, 740 KVOR.
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3: Richard Rando, Drive Time Sports, get a preview of that here in just a moment. Ryan Kaufman from 3 to 6 o'clock. And then, as always, Mark Levin afterwards. 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I'm telling you, KrugerBrothers.com, whether it is repairs, whether you've been doing deferred maintenance, or whether you're going to have some remodeling done again after COVID, a lot of people spending more time in the home or bringing in in-laws or parents. 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And hey, tell them that I sent you. Ryan Kaufman, 3 to 6 o'clock here, right before Mark Levin. And can you give us a little bit of a preview about what you'll be talking about? Would you possibly be talking about quarterbacks for the Broncos and the Atlanta Falcons? Who's playing and who's not?
4: Yeah, thanks for having me, Richard. Yeah, that's the main gist of what it is. Broncos opening up the preseason tonight. No Bo Nix. Sean Payton said it was always the plan for him to not play. We don't know if that's because Atlanta has turf or it's because of the recovery from the offseason ankle surgery, but no Bo Nix tonight. So it'll be Jared Stidham trying to redeem himself after the AFC Championship last year, I suppose.
3: Talk to me real quickly about backup quarterbacks, because I'm sitting here, and look, I'm a pretty poor NFL quarterback myself. I'm not saying that I could be or ever was, and that's a joke, but I have to say, it seems like we've had a lot of Broncos teams where, yep, we got a good quarterback here and things may be good, but if we have to go to a second or a third sometimes quarterback, your dreams of going deep into the playoffs or even making the playoffs, much less a Super Bowl, seem to be kind of sketchy. Talk to us about backup quarterbacks now and in prior seasons as well.
4: Well, for the Denver Broncos, I would certainly agree. I mean, there was a lot of reason to think that Jared Stidham would be able to manage the Denver Broncos in that AFC Championship. And look, they had every opportunity to win that game. Some bad coaching decisions, I think, were more the reason why they lost the AFC Championship. So Jared Stidham, as far as backup quarterbacks go, pretty good. But to your point, look, if you don't have the number one quarterback, you're not going to have a number two, and that's the fact of the matter. Before Bo Nix arrived, between Peyton Manning and Bo Nix, they didn't even have QB1, so forget QB2. And around the league, I think there are more and more teams that have a good quarterback, maybe not great quarterback to start, and I think we're starting to see a trickle-down where some teams might have a halfway decent backup, but to your point, I mean, if your number one quarterback goes down, your chances of winning go down quite a bit.
3: So I'm thinking the name seems familiar. Sam Ehlinger, is that University of Texas? And right before we had the whole Manning thing?
4: Bingo. I think there were other quarterbacks between Ehlinger and Arch Manning, but you're right. He's a Texas guy. Interesting with him, he's had multiple opportunities to leave the Broncos and have a chance to have a bigger role with another team, the Indianapolis Colts. When Daniel Jones got hurt last year, they came calling, and Ehlinger sticks with the Broncos. So it's kind of an interesting story that he'd rather be a backup on the Broncos that maybe get a chance to start with a lesser coaching staff, or at least that's what I perceive to be the reason why Ellinger hasn't left. So the Broncos like him, and he likes the Broncos. He'll play in the second half tonight. And Jared Stidham will get the first two quarters.
3: So we can talk a little bit more about tonight, especially for people who have not been following the Broncos real close. But I'd also like to talk about the switchbacks and anything else that you're going to be talking about this afternoon, 3 to 6.
4: Well, I would say that obviously the big thing is the Broncos tonight. One player to watch out for with no Bo Nix playing, Pat Bryant. The hype has been massive for this guy in his second year. He's a wide receiver out of Illinois. Everybody has been raving about him. Bo Nix, Sean Payton, everybody. So he's the number one guy I'm watching tonight. Can that hype from the practice field translate to the football field down there in Atlanta? He's the number one guy to watch out for. And then you just look at the younger players, the first and second year players, which Pat Bryant is one of, and just see if there's progress there. Jonah Coleman is a rookie running back. Maybe keep an eye on him. And then Jadae Barron, a corner who they took a couple of years ago. He's primed maybe for a breakout this year. So a few names to watch out for tonight without Bo Nix. As far as the switchbacks go, got a win on Wednesday. They're on to the USL Cup semifinals, but it's back to league play tomorrow night, Widener Field, 7 o'clock. And be out there for the switchbacks in Birmingham Legion.
3: I believe there is a professional baseball team in Colorado. Help us.
4: Is there?
3: I know.
4: No. Look, we joke, and the jokes aren't going to cease anytime soon with the Rockies, but there are some signs that things are turning around. They just called up Zach Veen, who is one of their highly touted prospects, went through some personal issues, some substance abuse, now is on the straight and narrow. He got called up a couple of days ago. So the future of the Rockies is slowly coming to Coors Field. So it's not producing wins now, but it might produce wins in the future.
3: Real quickly, for people who have not followed the Broncos closely, this wide receiver you're talking about, Pat Bryant, is there a player from the past that you could say, oh, yeah, he's kind of like McCaffrey or whatever?
4: I think the closest comp is probably somebody already on the roster, and that's Cortland Sutton. He's a big wide receiver. Sean Payton likes his wide receivers big and tall, so he's one of those guys, sure-handed, little ability to run after the catch, but I think his ceiling is probably what Cortland Sutton is. And if he reaches that ceiling, I think Broncos fans will certainly take it.
3: You can say goodbye or for a while. We got about a minute to go. Ryan Kaufman, Drive Time Sports. Anything else?
4: I am going to go check out my son's high school golf team. This is his first high school tournament, so I will report back on what he did, I'm sure.
3: Oh, my. You are such a – I have to tell you, he is such a great father with great kids. And despite everything else and everybody else who wants his time, makes time for them, I'll say good luck as well, Ryan. And, again, that'll be 3 to 6. Then we'll have Mark Levin immediately afterward. I did want to ask him when it came to wide receivers if he thought that this new guy could compare to one of the best wide receivers that the Broncos ever had, Jerry Rice. And I know if you're what, it's a trick question because I don't think he actually played in a real game. We'll find out. See you back here on.
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3: Richard Randall, Have a good and a safe weekend. Join me Monday morning, 8 until Vince. We'll be talking about handguns. And in particular, we'll be talking about 3D printers that can make handguns. Should there be more regulation of them? We'll talk about it.
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11: Lala sets her sights on Hawaii. I'm Daria Albinger, Fox News. Hawaii bracing for Hurricane Lala, the Category 1 storm moving in and could impact the Big Island first. Here's Fox Weather's Katie Byrne in Honolulu.
12: Lala is officially a hurricane, which means its sustained winds are at least 75 miles per hour. All eyes are on the Big Island, which is set to see the first and the strongest impacts from Lala. In parts of the state, we could see more than 2 feet of rain. We could see mudslides, flooding, and waves reaching 20 feet as well. People spent most of yesterday getting ready. You could see long lines at gas stations and stores as families stocked up ahead of the possible power outages we could be seeing. Across Honolulu, businesses are putting sandbags in place, bracing for flooding. Hawaii Governor Josh Green has declared a state of emergency here. There's at least 180 service members with the Hawaii National Guard standing by to deploy if needed.
11: In Indiana, at least 5 deaths are now blamed on days of heavy rain and the flooding that it's caused. More than 90 people and their pets were rescued today as floodwaters rose along the White River. In Indianapolis, the city's mayor has been urging residents along the river to evacuate. Governor Mike Braun warning people to stay away from floodwaters and to allow first responders to do their jobs. It's called the Power to the People Act. A state senator from Tennessee says it'll give local governments more say over where data centers will be built. Democrat Heidi Campbell tells Fox News why the bill is needed now.
13: Data centers are coming no matter what. We know that. But there's a right way to build them and there's a wrong way to build them. And so the question is, who gets to decide how they're built?
11: Police have arrested a 19-year-old in connection with a mass shooting at Virginia State University early today. It left 5 people wounded. One is in critical condition. 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
1: We are continuing our 11 weather alert tonight as we track more severe thunderstorm warnings as well as some more flash flood warnings as we are looking at some more rain and thunderstorms for the rest of our night before we see overnight lows in the upper 50s and low 60s. With your KKTV Alert Weather, I'm meteorologist Roy Rusk.

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4: Going to be warm today in the 70s and 80s, and after a mostly sunny morning, going to see more scattered thunderstorms start to pick up in the afternoon, with a chance to become severe as well as see the return for some flash flooding risk. With your KKTV Alert Weather, I'm meteorologist Roy Rusk.

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8: Going to be warm today in the 70s and 80s, and after a mostly sunny morning, going to see more scattered thunderstorms start to pick up in the afternoon, with a chance to become severe as well as see the return for some flash flooding risk. With your KKTV Alert Weather, I'm meteorologist Roy Rusk.

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1: John in Newport, Rhode Island, texts in, "Hey, McGraw, I looked up the Rocky movie you mentioned tonight, just clarifying the name of the movie. Love your show. You are likely thinking of I Play Rocky, an upcoming biographical film from Amazon MGM Studios, directed by Peter Farrelly. It stars Anthony Ippopalio as young Sylvester Stallone fighting to write and star in the iconic 1976 boxing movie." That is exactly right. I Play Rocky. That was the... That's the movie we're talking about. It comes out in November, and it's the making of Rocky, and how this down and out actor, who's no one's ever heard of, Matt Dillon, plays his dad. If the movie is anything like the trailer, I mean, I'm going to dress up as Burgess Meredith and go to the midnight showing of this. I mean, that's how excited I am. I'm going to take the day off. I'm going to show up with boxing gloves and my satin boxing shorts. This thing's the real deal. It looks fantastic. And then we're out of time. Then I went to go. I mean, I've been in this Rocky rabbit hole ever since I saw the trailer earlier today, and I can't stop talking about it. Yeah, the movie comes out in November. I Play Rocky. And then Matt was in Philadelphia, so it was a perfect opportunity to talk about the movie. Stay right there. Open phones next hour. Our executive director is Alex Hinton. Our engineer tonight is Richard Good. I'm McGraw-Millhaven, and this is America at Night on Westwood One.
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7: A Category 1 hurricane. I'm Deborah Valentine, Fox News. Lala is now a Category 1 hurricane as it bears down on Hawaii's Big Island. Fox Weather's Mike Seidel reports from Hilo in the Aloha State.
8: Mauna Kea and Mauna Loa up around 14,000 feet. I think I heard the temperature of one of those mountaintops was in the mid-30s. So it gives you an idea of how high they are. Even in August, they can be down there close to freezing. And we're down here at sea level, just above sea level where we're standing. So you've got a big change in temperature. Remember, the dry, what we call the dry adiabatic rate, is about 3.5 degrees per kilometer. So, you know, you go up and the temperatures will cool off, and they have cooled off. Down here, we're in the mid-70s. Again, the lift, the extreme change in elevation over a short period, we've got very steep hillsides, so you get the orographic lift, and you squeeze out that moisture. Meanwhile, the rainfall at Hilo Airport is just under 3 inches. So it shows you the difference between being on the coast and being up in the mountains.
7: National Hurricane Director Dr. Michael Brennan.
9: We have very heavy rainfall occurring on portions of the Big Island. Some locations have already picked up more than a foot of rain. There's a flash flood warning in effect for much of the eastern part of the Big Island.
7: 75-mile-per-hour winds and flash flooding are forecast. At least five people have died due to flooding from heavy rains across the state of Indiana. More than 90 people and their pets were rescued Saturday along the White River in Indianapolis. Jacob Spence is the director of Marion County Emergency Management.
10: Make preparations, make a plan, family, friends, whatever you can do to leave now so that we don't put first responders at harm.
7: The National Weather Service says the central, southern, and western parts of the state are under a flash flood watch through Sunday morning. 11 inches of rain in some areas of the state this past week. 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
1: Going to be warm today in the 70s and 80s, and after a mostly sunny morning, going to see more scattered thunderstorms start to pick up in the afternoon, with a chance to become severe as well as see the return for some flash flooding risk. With your KKTV Alert Weather, I'm meteorologist Roy Rusk.

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1: All right, we got two topics on the table for this hour, and then, of course, open phones next hour. Your text messages are always welcomed at 1-844-2-McGraw, 1-844-262-4729. It happened over the weekend. First of all, when we come, we're going to take a quick break in a second. When we come back, we'll talk about Pan Am and the history of Pan Am, because it's such an interesting story, none of which I knew. But it was the biggest, most powerful airline in the world. It had all the international routes. It was, right? It was the heyday of air travel. And then something happened. What happened to Pan Am? How did it go away? What happened? We'll get into all that and the history of Pan Am. And then, of course, we're going to take on this Sophie Cunningham controversy with the John A. Carrington of the Chicago Sky. I don't know if you saw the video, but Carrington, the African-American woman, and I'm explaining that for a reason, took to a clothesline of Sophie Cunningham, who happens to be white, in what could only be described as a flagrant hard foul. So flagrant and so hard that Sophie Cunningham hit the deck. She was going in for a layup, and Carrington clotheslined her and called the foul, flagrant one. This is all kind of technical terms, but the referees looked at it and said, no. That's a flagrant two, and they kicked her out of the game. Moments after she was kicked out of the game, she posted on her social media page, white privilege. She then goes on to talk about how she meant, when she meant white privilege, she did not mean that there was white privilege due to the assessment of the foul. She goes on to say on Twitter, never once claimed that the assessment of the foul was white privilege. So this is a whole new thing. Talk about pouring gasoline on the fire. This comes after Sophie Cunningham is in the middle of the controversy that she had the audacity to say that we need, society needs to protect young girls from biological boys. And so that is pouring gasoline even more on the fire. The WNBA is in the middle of it. We'll get into all of that a little bit later on in this hour. And then, of course, we got open phones next hour where you can all chime in as well. But stay right there. The history of Pan Am. And then we'll talk Sophie Cunningham on the back end of this hour. Don't go anywhere. It should be entertaining and informative. America at Night, back in a moment.
0: This is America at Night with McGraw-Milhaven.
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1: Welcome back, America at Night. It was back in June when the world found out about a Pan Am Clipper Endeavor that was found off the coast of Puerto Rico. It was an unbelievable story about a Pan Am flight that crashed that people had forgotten about. That got us thinking and doing a little research, and we thought we would find out more about that, but also find out more about the wonderful, great, historic Pan Am. Ed Tripp joins us, chairman of the Pan Am Historical Foundation and the son of the Pan Am founder, Juan Tripp. Ed, welcome to America at Night. Thanks for joining us.
2: I'm glad to be on.
1: So talk about this news from June and this Clipper Endeavor. Were you surprised? Had you been involved with it? Did you know what was going on? Take me through your thoughts when you first heard that news.
2: You know, it was news to me. In those days, you know, it's amazing the number of aircraft that were lost. I mean, if you look back in the history of Pan Am and the number of aircrafts that went down, it's staggering to think of the crashes that happened. But I'd never heard of this. I knew Russ Matthews, who found it. And the last time I had a conversation, actually worked with him, he was looking for a plane, an old Clipper that went down in Samoa, off of Samoa in 1938, with the famous Captain Music, who opened the whole Pacific for Pan Am in 1934 and 35. So they never did find that. They're still looking for it. Bob Ballard, who, you know, has a huge organization, had incredible technology. They've subsequently gone back to look for that plane using the same technology that they used to find the Clipper Endeavor. But I never knew about the Clipper Endeavor. It was just one of those losses that were lost in history.
1: Yeah, and the story was amazing because it was a landing in the water in which everyone survived. The tragedy happened after it safely landed in the water.
2: Yeah, amazing. Well, it was a good airplane, and they did, you know, they knew how to land planes in the water and save people. But I guess the problem there was there were no safety precautions, and language was an issue, and people didn't know what to do to get out of the plane. So very few were saved.
1: You run the Pan Am Historical Foundation. Did you know that this was the flight that then created the whole safety procedures before we get on a plane?
2: No, I thought that those safety procedures were, you know, had been in place for years. I was sort of amazed that it took that long for those procedures to be sort of, I'm sure there were some procedures. People must have known when they got on a plane that, where the exit was and what to do. But the safety procedures as we know them today just simply did not exist, I guess.
1: Yeah. Well, so we started doing a little digging, and a lot of people started talking about Pan Am, and some have lost it to memory. You know, some have lost it to history, but some of us who are old enough to remember the Pan Am was the world leader in flight. And so we wanted to have you on to sort of talk about that and getting ready for the interview. I didn't know that Pan Am, sort of, you know, landing on the water, Pan Am sort of invented that, did they not?
2: They started with seaplanes. I mean, they had these old Clippers. The biggest one was a Boeing 314, which could fly from New York to London in 18 hours or something. It was extraordinary. But they landed in the Azores in the harbor there. They landed in New York Harbor when they took off. They were seaplanes, amazingly big seaplanes, and very comfortable for their day, but they weren't pressurized, so they were noisy. But all the comforts of a first class travel was there, but it just took forever to get across the ocean.
1: Tell me about Port Washington on the Long Island Sound, because was that a hub for Pan Am at the time back in the 30s?
2: That was the initial hub for travel to Europe. That's where the original proving flights went. Actually, they went to Bermuda first because the British didn't allow Pan Am to come into, you know, before the late 30s. The British didn't allow Pan Am to come to Europe because they didn't have a plane that could get across the Atlantic from Europe. But Port Washington was the original launch for planes in the North Atlantic, and subsequently the Marine Air Terminal, which still exists today at LaGuardia Airport, was the home for all the early seaplanes, and the hangar is still there. The terminal is still there.
1: So if you wanted to go to Europe in the 1930s, there was no LaGuardia, there was no Kennedy. You would go to Port Washington on the north shore of Long Island, get on a seaplane, and ultimately end up in Europe.
2: That was the very beginning of it. But subsequently in 1939 or 40, the Marine Air Terminal at LaGuardia was opened.
1: Wow, what an amazing story! Those seaplanes, you only think of them like landing in lakes in Alaska or something, but they landed there in the open water. What an extraordinary history!
2: And in Miami, there's a wonderful old building which was the old Pan Am Terminal, and it's now the Miami City Hall, and it sits right on the ocean, right on the harbor in Miami, and. That's where all the Pan Am flights that went to South America used to come in.
1: Ed Tripp, our guest, chairman of the Pan Am Historical Foundation. Tell us about the Historical Foundation.
2: The Historical Foundation came out of after Pan Am went bankrupt in 1991. The Historical Foundation was basically founded to acquire some of the memorabilia and archives of the company, most of which have now been sent to the University of Miami, and some are being sent to the San Francisco Aviation Museum at the airport there. And the Pan Am Museum Foundation was subsequently founded that collects Pan Am artifacts and displays them in a museum in Long Island. But the foundation has been basically, its purpose was to keep the memory and history of Pan Am alive for future generations.
1: Your father was there at the very beginning?
2: He was there at the beginning, the founding of Pan Am in 1929, 28, I guess. He had the vision that, aircraft, it wasn't just, there was, the early aviation was really driven by airmail routes, and the airmail routes were competing with the railroads, and across the country, the railroads were winning. But the railroads and the steamships were slow, and obviously the railroads didn't go overseas. So there was a niche market there for Pan Am to begin to expand, and it was built on airmail routes to South America and to Asia, and then subsequently to Europe in the late 30s.
1: So the idea was to get the mail there, not to get the humans there.
2: That the financial engine was the mail. That allowed the development of aviation industry as we know it. And that lasted until the sort of late 30s, and then the mail subsidy was cut way back, and there was still air mail, obviously, important, but not to the extent it didn't drive the industry the way it did in the early 30s.
1: Pan Am was the first to introduce jets?
2: Pan Am, yes, right. Yeah, in the very beginning of jet aviation, Pan Am bought Douglas and Boeing jets. The story of how they bought them is incredible. They could not get either Douglas or Boeing to build an intercontinental transatlantic jet, so they went to Pratt & Whitney, and they bought the engines that were capable of that, and then went back, owning the engines, they went back to Boeing and said, we've got the engines, and if you won't build it, we'll get somebody else to build it. And Boeing stepped up and built the first transatlantic intercontinental jet aircraft.
1: That was kind of like Lindbergh, right? Lindbergh bought the engine and then built the plane around the engine.
2: Yeah, exactly. Yeah. I hadn't even thought about that parallel, but that's absolutely true.
1: Jets, wide bodies, right? Pan Am was the first one to bring the 747 to be, correct?
2: They Dad had a very close relation with the chairman of Boeing, Bill Allen. They used to go fishing together, and you know, there was a story that, you know, the plan was there. The Boeing had begun to have the basic design of it because they were competing with the Lockheed C-5A, and they lost that contract, but they'd done an awful lot of work on the wide-body airplane. And Allen apparently sort of turned to Dad and said, you know, we'll build it if you buy it. And Dad sort of turned to him and said, well, we'll buy it if you'll build it. And that was that was the beginning of the 747. And it had a bumpy ride, but turned out to be one of the great aircraft ever built in the world.
1: Pan Am was, it's hard to describe to people how big and powerful Pan Am was, right? It was the most powerful airline in the entire world.
2: You know, it was a time in the, you know, 40s and 50s when, you know, the world was all about American technology, American branding, American, and the two, you know, two brands which were best known around the world were Coca-Cola and Pan Am. And it really led the way in the American century in terms of branding, technology, service, everything that was really, you know, the future for that sort of was the American dream. And Pan Am was the leader of it. And it's you go to the most remote corner of the world, and you see that blue ball coming in, and it's represented the United States of America. And that's really what its biggest impact on aviation and U.S. aviation in particular.
1: It was the leader. Yeah, Ed Tripp, our guest, chairman of the Pan Am Historical Foundation, also the son of the Pan Am founder. One more innovation that I think Pan Am should get credit for. Back in the late 60s, Pan Am had this crazy idea to start using this newfangled computer for booking.
2: Yeah, that was, I mean, that was the beginning, the Panamac. They would, I mean, actually, you know, it was built on top of a communication technology that was way ahead of anybody else. I mean, you think of the Pan Am network that came out of the war, and you could go to India, and you know, the ambassador to India had trouble getting through by telephone to the White House. He'd go to the Pan Am office, and he'd get on the Pan Am telex, and could communicate with the United States. He could communicate all over the world, and that communication system was, you know, put Pan Am way ahead of anybody else. But it, in that sense, you know, they were a partner with IBM and developed the Panamax system, the reservation system. They were not just a leader in aviation technology, but they were a leader in information technology as well.
1: Also, the stewardesses, back in the day, you didn't compete on price, right? Because it was all regulated. So you competed on food and comfort and style, right? That was sort of the moniker of the day, was it not?
2: It was a very stylish, very, I mean, you think of the experience of walking on board of a Pan Am plane, and particularly if you were up front and in first class, and this lovely looking stewardess who was, you know, required to keep her weight down and had to be exotic, had to speak languages, but had to be attractive, and she was your hostess, welcoming you on board, and you know, you sat down to copious amounts of caviar served at your seat, and the best wines from Europe, and a Chateaubriand carved to your liking. It was a style of aviation that just was unbelievable. And I, you know, apart from some of the Middle East airlines today, is obviously gone from aviation.
1: Yeah, no, when they deregulated it all sort of, right, all that went away, and it's now just about price most of the time, and you're lucky if you get a free bag or a bag of peanuts, I guess.
2: It's worse than going by bus.
1: America at Night, back in a moment.
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1: Ed Tripp, our guest, chairman of the Pan Am Historical Foundation, also the son of the Pan Am founder. Let's talk about what happened, Ed. How did it all unravel? What happened to Pan Am?
2: The basic problem was Pan Am. Pan Am had coming out of the war was, you know, was a juggernaut in terms of its presence in, around the world. And the U.S. airlines all wanted to expand. The international airlines after the war all wanted to expand. And Pan Am for a while had this vision of a single U.S. carrier that would be owned by all of the domestic carriers. That really wasn't going to fly because all the domestic carriers wanted to go overseas as well. But Pan Am was, you know, over time, this Civil Air Aviation Board, Civil Aeronautics Board, began to carve up the Pan Am route system. But they did that, and they cut Pan Am's, you know, share of market down to, you know, a fraction of what it used to be. But they never allowed Pan Am a domestic route. So it was competing against all the national carriers, domestic carriers, but it never had a, it never, it could not, on its round the world flight, it could not carry people from New York to San Francisco. It's mind boggling that aviation policy of the day could do that. And until deregulation came in, you know, that was the rule of aviation. It was just Braniff and Northwest and TWA and American, they all were given international routes. Pan Am was given nothing. So they were competing with the domestic carriers with one arm behind their back. And then when deregulation came in, they were really too late and they made some bad decisions. They bought National thinking that would help them, you know, develop a national network.

0: And by that time, they were financially very weak. There was a depression, the recession that hit the United States. Oil prices skyrocketed, and Pan Am had this fleet of 747s that were running, 30% load factor.
1: So you're telling
0: and it
1: me
0: just spiraled down.
1: Yeah, that's interesting because the domestic carriers, he's mentioned, the Braniffs, the Uniteds, the TWAs, they were given the international routes. But Pan Am wasn't given the domestic routes, so they put Pan Am at an unfair disadvantage.
0: Huge disadvantage, and then Lockerbie, the tragedy over Scotland, the plane blew up with a bomb. That was sort of the death knell for the airline. It just nobody wanted to fly it after that, and it was financially so weak it survived barely a year.
1: Does it exist in any shape or form today?
0: We're actually in Pan Am number 3. There was a Pan Am number 2 that came out within about 3 years of Pan Am, and it was it tried to grow too fast and failed. And then there was a charter airline that did not work out. Basically, the economics didn't work. A new group have acquired the brand, and they have very, great plans to develop the airline initially as a charter operation, but then scheduled service. Their challenge, I guess, is trying to find the right aircraft today. There's a backlog.
1: I mean, you mentioned it earlier in the interview that the Pan Am logo was one of the most iconic logos out there. I mean, it was that and Coca-Cola.
0: That's it. Yeah, they were the two in the American industry. Coca-Cola and Pan Am were the best known brands around the world.
1: Really an unbelievable American story. Tragic, even when you mention it. I want to go back to where we started. I want to talk about the foundation. Does the foundation exist just online? Is there a place to go? Is there a museum? Can we go and find and touch and see and feel some of this stuff?
0: We don't have. There's the Pan Am Museum Foundation, which is separate from the Pan Am Historical Foundation, and it has an affiliation with a museum out in Long Island. The Pan Am Historical Foundation, its current biggest challenge is we acquired about 4 years ago the entire film collection, which is vast. It occupies three big rooms, and they're all old films, and they need to be digitized and saved in perpetuity. And we are doing that, but it's a multi hundreds and hundreds of $1,000s project to digitize a collection that big. But that's the history of the airline, in those films.
1: And then I want to go back to being a northern Long Island, North Shore man myself. Family is from Port Washington. I grew up in that area and never knew that Pan Am had such a huge history there. Are there any remnants, any buildings left somewhere in Port Washington where they used to take off and land from?
0: No, they're not. I've been to the site. But it's not. There's nothing there yet. I think there's a plaque, but that's about it.
1: Yeah. And then reading this, I guess Grumman then bought up all of the Pan Am stuff, and then of course Grumman then helped lead the space race with building some of the spacecraft there. So I mean, Pan Am was there at the beginning and sort of shaped the 20th century of flight.
0: It was in the very beginning. There was, Sikorsky was the early one, but it was its designs in aviation. You look back over the span of the first two engine float planes that went from New York to Havana or Miami to Havana, and then on down through the Caribbean and. The introduction of a four-engine seaplane was amazing, and particularly one that then could could, in 1935, go to Hong Kong. I mean, it was extraordinary that it would take 24 hours to just get to Honolulu, much less go beyond that.
1: Well, just the fact of saying you flew to Havana in and of itself is historic, because that doesn't happen today. You know, that's a whole other issue. Fascinating history, all brought up because the Clipper Endeavor was found off the coast of Puerto Rico last month. We thought we'd do a little investigation. We scratched the surface, and there was a lot more story there. Ed Tripp, chairman of the Pan Am Historical Foundation. You can see it all online. Just Google in Pan Am Historical Foundation. The son, Ed Tripp, the son of the former Pan Am founder, Juan Tripp. Ed Tripp, thank you very much for a walk down memory lane. Good luck to you, and thanks for checking in.
0: Great. Thanks very much.
1: You got it. America at Night, back in a moment.
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1: All right, the phone number is 1-844-2-McGraw, 1-844-262-4729. Let's get into this Sophie Cunningham controversy because it's quite extraordinary, and it is everything's political. Remember years ago when somebody was a sports figure would say something, why does it have to be so political? Well, everything's political. The WNBA is having a moment. Caitlin Clark, one of the great, great athletes going today. And she's teamed up with Sophie Cunningham. And I know a little bit about Sophie Cunningham. I've been following her career. She went to the University of Missouri and has been sort of in the spotlight for a while now. And so back in June, it's just one thing after another. And let me say this. First of all, we'll take some phone calls. We'll take some text messages. And I'm sure it will bleed into next hour. And we can certainly carry this on into open phones next hour. 1-844-2-McGraw. 1-844-262-4729. Lots to say about this topic. First off, I don't think the WNBA is seeking it. I don't think they're craving it. I don't think they want to be in the middle of this controversy. But you cannot argue that the whole country talking about the WNBA is probably good for the WNBA. More attention than ever on the WNBA. And it is the middle of a political firestorm. Let's see how they handle it. Because as of now, it's just sort of laying the groundwork. It all got started back in July, I believe, when Sophie Cunningham, who was a forward, a very tall, blonde hair, blue eyes, beautiful looking girl, was quoted as saying in an ESPN article that she first said that she wants to protect young girls in a locker room and that they shouldn't have to go against biological men. Now, look, I get it, okay? I understand that transgender people want to feel included, too. I get it. I respect it. I wish them well. But you can't deny the other side, that you have a young girl who's born a girl, playing as a girl, and then having to compete with a quote, biological men, even though they're in some type of transition, and I don't know what the science of it all is, but I certainly want to be respectful, but it's a legitimate point of view, right? Even if you're the biggest trans supporter in the world, you still have to acknowledge that it's an oddity, and I don't know what the answer is, but, you know, you can't have biological men playing against women, and I don't think that makes me an ogre for saying that. I don't think that makes me a hate-filled person. I don't think that makes me hate trans people. I have transgendered people who are my friend. I have gay people who are my friends. I have lesbian people. I have straight people who are my friends. You pick them, I got them as friends. And I don't even think the whole trans community agrees on this. I think there's varying degrees of transgender people who would agree with Sophie Cunningham, who would disagree with Sophie Cunningham. Just because you're a transgender person doesn't mean you wouldn't agree with Sophie Cunningham. So we're having a moment here. Then she follows that up with, and now, of course, now you pour gasoline onto the fire. Now, of course, she's a cause celeb for the right wing and she's being championed and whatever else. She goes then on to say that she's not a very political person. And she also made it a point to say, I never once said that I hated the trans community. She also went on to say, I truly believe there is a safe place and love for everybody. Biological girls, biological boys, trans women, and trans men. Everyone is welcome at my table. You can disagree and still be kind. Quite frankly, I think Sophie Cunningham is probably one of the few people in this country that's actually handling this thing correctly. She doesn't hate anybody. Wants to respect everyone's opinion, but says, look, you got to protect everybody, including the young girl who's competing against somebody whose muscles are more developed or was a boy and is somehow a girl, but is still a boy's body, and the confusing science of it all. Sophie Cunningham, quite frankly, in my non-scientific opinion, has probably handled this transgendered woman's playing sports better than any politician I've heard. I think she's been truly honest, open. She's been honest about her feelings, and she hasn't been hateful at all. Now, of course, here comes the hate. And the co-owner of the Seattle basketball team, some young girls came to a Sophie Cunningham game to support her, and then they tried to kick the girls out of the arena. So that owner doesn't get it, right? Diversity, equity, and inclusion includes people who you disagree with their thought, right? I love this. Diversity, equity, inclusion is okay just as long as you agree with everything I say. The minute you disagree with anything I think, then, of course, you need to be thrown out of the arena, right? Diversity, equity, and inclusion means diversity, equity, and inclusion, even for those people who disagree with. It's almost like, being called anti-Semitic for being critical of something Israel has done, right? You can be critical of Israel and still support the Jewish community. Right. I mean, this, you can say, hey, I don't think trans kids should play in women's sports. It doesn't mean you hate them, but it's a legitimate point of view. So all of this happened. And then this weekend happened where Sophie Cunningham is going to the basket and she gets clotheslined by a black girl. Now, again, it's an important part of the story. Ultimately, this DeJounte Carrington of the Chicago Sky, she's clearly a very smart woman. She went to Stanford for 4 years. Right? You don't go to Stanford by accident. And she gets clotheslined by this Carrington woman. Okay. Flagrant foul one, flagrant foul two. They look at it. She gets kicked out of the game. While she's in the locker room, while the game's still going on, she grabs her phone after being ejected from the game and tweets out white privilege and then goes on to say this, continuing on afterwards. Never once claimed that the assessment of the foul was white privilege. She goes on to say, talking to somebody who was picking a fight with her, critical of her thoughts, try exercising your critical thinking skills. I know you studied psych. Furthermore, I am the last thing from ignorant or asinine when it comes to speaking on white privilege. Do your research on that one, she wrote. I actually went to school, one of the top universities, I might add, to educate myself on this exact subject. She goes on to say, I would never use that term as a rhetorical weapon, knowing the historical and social weight it holds without having the proper evidence to substantiate it. That's what the woman said who got kicked out of the game. Sophie Cunningham says, don't bring race into this at all. This has got nothing to do with race. It was a flagrant foul. She should have got kicked out of the game. I did it last year, and I got kicked out of the game. It was the right call then, and it's the right call now. So Sophie Cunningham, again, handling this like a champion. Right? Don't go there because this has nothing to do with race. It was a hard foul. I got thrown out of the game last year when I had a hard foul. Don't make excuses. It's got nothing to do with anything. This black woman is, very well spoken in her tweets afterwards. But what does she mean by white privilege? Was she watching CNN and made a comment about something she saw on CNN that had nothing to do with this? Or was it somehow related to Sophie Cunningham? Because the whole thing is now blown up. And so here's what we're going to do. We got a break for top of the hour news. We can come back and take more phone calls about this because this is a fascinating conversation. The WNBA is also in the middle of this because it's Caitlin Clark, who is a phenomenon, right? She's the Tiger Woods of the WNBA. She's the Magic Johnson and Larry Bird of the WNBA. She's now teammates with this Sophie Cunningham. She hasn't said anything. She's being criticized for not saying anything. Sophie Cunningham's being criticized for saying something. You can't have it every way. You can't criticize somebody for not talking and then criticize somebody for talking. Anyway, lots to break through, lots to get through. We'll talk about it next hour. Our executive director is Alex Hinton. Open phones and text messages. Should be fun next hour. Our executive director is Richard Good. Stay right there. I'm McGraw-Milhaven, and this is America at Night on Westwood One.
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11: Hurricane Lala. I'm Deborah Valentine, Fox News. Lala, a Category 1 hurricane, is impacting Hawaii's Big Island. Fox Weather's Katie Byrne reports from Honolulu, Hawaii, about 163 miles from the Big Island.
12: Rain and winds battered Hawaii's Big Island early Saturday morning, the first signs of Hurricane Lala. The storm continues to build up wind speed, reaching hurricane strength as it approaches the state. A rare occurrence for Hawaii. Rainfall could hit the double digits on the Big Island through Monday, with wind speeds expected to reach 75 miles per hour. The National Guard has been deployed across the state while many residents are loading sandbags and stocking up on gas as the storm approaches. Local officials are warning everyone to stay safe. But even as the storm gets closer, some people on the Big Island say the waves are in great condition for a surf.
11: National Hurricane Center Director Dr. Michael Brennan says the Big Island is experiencing Lala's wrath.
13: We're already seeing those, you know, hurricane-force wind gusts occurring in portions of the Big Island. The very heavy rainfall is already happening. We're starting to see some flooding. That's the main message, is the impacts are on us and people need to be in their safe place.
11: The last hurricane to successfully make landfall in Hawaii was the devastating Category 4 Hurricane Ainiki in 1992. Deadly flooding in Indiana. At least five people have died due to flooding from heavy rains this week across the state. The National Weather Service says the central, southern, and western part of Indiana is under a flood watch through Sunday morning. Indianapolis Mayor Joe Hogsett says evacuation orders are in place for some areas.
14: The residents in Ravenswood, Rocky Ripple, and other areas impacted by this flooding, please leave your homes now. This is not a time to wait.
11: At least 11 inches of rain has occurred in some areas of the state this past week. 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
1: I don't need to hear anything from anybody. 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
4: Going to be warm today in the 70s and 80s, and after a mostly sunny morning, going to see more scattered thunderstorms start to pick up in the afternoon, with a chance to become severe as well. See the return for some flash flooding risk. With your KKTV Alert Weather, I'm meteorologist Roy Rusk.

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1: And he's Eric Harley, and I'm Gary McNamara. We have a Chris Matthews update.
2: Oh, my God.
1: For the first time in ages, coming up in just 1 minute.
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1: So here we go. Chris Matthews. I saw the headline. I forgot who had the headline. It says, the headline was, Chris Matthews does not feel a tingle in his leg for the DSA.
2: Did he actually say that?
1: No, he didn't say that.
2: Oh, okay.
1: The headline said that.
2: Oh.
1: Yes.
2: I'm sorry.
1: The headline said that. But, no, it would have been better if he would have said it.
2: I would have loved it, yeah.
1: Let's hear from Chris Matthews on Morning Joe.
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1: Going to be warm today in the 70s and 80s, and after a mostly sunny morning, going to see more scattered thunderstorms start to pick up in the afternoon, with a chance to become severe as well as see the return for some flash flooding risk. With your KKTV Alert Weather, I'm meteorologist Roy Rusk.

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3: Going to be warm today in the 70s and 80s, and after a mostly sunny morning, going to see more scattered thunderstorms start to pick up in the afternoon, with a chance to become severe as well as see the return for some flash flooding risk. With your KKTV Alert Weather, I'm meteorologist Roy Rusk.

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4: Going to be warm today in the 70s and 80s, and after a mostly sunny morning, going to see more scattered thunderstorms start to pick up in the afternoon, with a chance to become severe as well, see the return for some flash flooding risk. With your KKTV Alert Weather, I'm meteorologist Roy Rusk.

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1: Going to be warm today in the 70s and 80s, and after a mostly sunny morning, going to see more scattered thunderstorms start to pick up in the afternoon, with the chance to become severe as well, see the return for some flash flooding risk. With your KKTV Alert Weather, I'm meteorologist Roy Rusk.

0: Now, it's Red Eye Radio. Gary McNamara and Eric Harley talk about everything from politics to social issues and news of the day. Whether you're up late or you're just starting your day, welcome to the show. 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
1: We are Red Eye Radio, and he is Eric Harley, and I'm Gary McNamara. Decisions, decisions, decisions, decisions.
2: That's right. Bourbon or tequila?
1: Do I start with AOC or Stephen A. Smith? Let's start with AOC. All right. I'm making an executive decision here.
2: All right. We want to start the show that way?
1: With an executive.
2: At least Stephen A. Smith has been reasonable at times lately.
1: This is an executive order. Well, basically, everything seems to be. Tell me whether I'm wrong here.
2: You're wrong.
1: Everything on the show now seems to. I mean, it's insane. It's nuts. The country would go to crap if all this stuff happened.
2: It's not going to crap.
1: But my God, is it ever entertaining?
2: Oh, no. I talked to a guy today, and he's from Egypt, and he said he has friends in Egypt that do radio. He says, it's always been fascinating to me. He goes, to do an all-night show, it must take so much time to find enough things to talk about. I said, No. Adam, by the way, great guy, Adam. Adam, that's where you're wrong, my friend. It was, I said, no. And same thing, one of his coworkers said the same thing. He goes, oh, you're in radio. He goes, a talk show. He goes, man, how do you talk for all that time, all night long? He goes, man, that's a long time to talk. I said, it goes by fast because we don't get it all in today's crazy world. Yeah. We don't have enough time.
1: Yeah. We hope to get it all in. Like, we judge our show by the year. Did we get everything in?
2: Yeah, yeah, yes.
1: During the year.
2: Right. If we can try and get it in 1 year.
1: Well, you know, when I was doing my local show, well, I think probably three different stations, we had tours from media from other countries. And so this would be over the last.
2: Cool.
1: 30 years.
2: Yeah.
1: And they were media tours, and they'd come and they want to see how they were absolutely, and I mean absolutely, blown away by talk radio.
2: Yeah.
1: They couldn't believe that, and they would come up and they say, well, you know, where do you, you know, how do you figure out how to do the show? And I go, well, whatever comes to my mind.
2: Yeah.
1: Well, you mean you decide?
2: How do you know that? Yeah.
1: You mean you decide it? How many producers do you have? Zero.
2: Yeah.
1: You know, now we have
2: two very capable pros.
1: Right. And Alan always gives me some of the best stories out there. But I mean, they were under the impression they came from a thing where the producers created the entire show
2: and tell
1: sort of
2: you
1: like
2: what
1: TV,
2: to say
1: tell you what to do.
2: Right.
1: Not that they assist you in it.
2: Right.
1: But
2: they tell us what to do when we're off the air.
1: Yeah, exactly.
2: Yeah.
1: Right.
2: Yeah.
1: Right. You know, other than that, I mean, you know, basically our staff are gophers for me.
2: They are. And also, they have been told very clearly, do not distract the talent.
1: Do not distract or upset the talent.
2: When people say the talent, isn't that only radio? That's only radio. Mm. They don't use that in any other media, do they? The talent. It's radio. And you know
1: that's
2: why?
1: That's a great point.
2: It's because someone, because we're the lowest rung of on the ladder of entertainment.
1: But one of the longest.
2: Well, yeah, but right above us is watching paint dry. And it's been going, that one's been going on a long time. But no, somebody in radio decided, how do we make ourselves sound important? And it had to have been someone on the air. Well, I'm the talent. Somebody said that for the first time somewhere in a radio station. Well, I'm the talent. You know they did.
1: Well, when we say, by the way, don't bother the town. That was actually, this was back a long time ago.
2: Yeah, yeah.
1: Somebody actually said that.
2: About us. To someone else
1: right,
2: about
1: right.
2: us.
1: Right, right. To our staff about us.
2: Yeah.
1: And it never came
2: from. Don't distract
1: it. Well, and they told us immediately. I mean, we burst out laughing because yeah, it's yeah. like, it never came from us.
2: yeah.
1: Don't.
2: No.
1: So we, that's one of the, and we say it all the time, you know. Ron or Alan will ask us something. We'll go scream back. Don't disturb the talent.
2: Yeah, it's become the running joke.
1: Yeah, it has. Yeah. It's like,
2: yeah.
1: I find it.
2: But if not really for them, we honestly would be two old guys sitting in a room talking to each other.
1: Yeah, we'd be the guy on, what was the Muppets? Remember the two old guys in the theater?
2: the frog.
1: yeah. Well, let's start with AOC.
2: All right.
1: And it's basically some of the stuff that she said, you know, the whole, and this, it blew up yesterday. And I was like, wow, this thing really blew up. And this is where I have to improve. And because we had this story yesterday
2: mm-hmm.
1: and I had the audio cuts and I went, I really don't care what AOC says, but it is important because we pointed out yesterday, it's like, you know, she's 36 now. She can run for president.
2: Yeah.
1: And a bunch of things were saying she's trying to moderate or pretend that she's above all of it right now.
2: Yeah.
1: And that was a great point. And I missed that point yesterday. I went, I missed that. Mm. It's just because I just discount her as being completely and totally clueless.
2: Yeah.
1: It's
2: yeah.
1: like, will I go and watch? I saw that a bunch of Hollywood movies got a bunch of subsidies from California. And one of them was the new Clueless. So immediately I thought of AOC because she's absolutely clueless.
2: Well,
1: she has no idea how the world runs. At all.
2: And
1: none.
2: The new movie Clueless stars Gavin Newsom.
1: In a cameo?
2: No, he's starring in it.
1: Okay.
2: He's the Clueless.
1: No, they're bringing in a 98-year-old Alicia Silverstone is coming in. She's going to be doing it. She's so old, I view her as a cougar.
2: Shouldn't it be toothless? Where are your dentures, young lady?
1: don't say that.
2: What?
1: Don't say that today.
2: What? Oh.
1: Because you can't see from me. You can't see. I had.
2: One of your crowns.
1: I had two crowns that right. were 24 years old.
2: Right.
1: That both cracked in the same week.
2: Right. And by the way, for young people who are worried about, you know, the whole no kings things, these aren't the kind of crowns you're
1: wearing. Oh, yes.
2: Yet.
1: Yeah. These are. Right. I don't wear a crown.
2: For your teeth.
1: I don't.
2: Yeah. Two crowns.
1: I don't wear a crown on my head every day.
2: Because you're the talent.
1: I'm the talent. I wear a crown because I'm the talent.
2: oh my gosh.
1: They put on temporaries. You know, they pulled off, you know, they cracked, so they pulled off the two caps, put on temporaries, and I go back in like 2 weeks.
2: Yeah.
1: Well, it was Saturday or Sunday, all of a sudden I went, you know, start biting down. I go, uh-oh, that's a little bit too hard.
2: Mm.
1: And it was just a part of the front one.
2: Yeah.
1: The temporary had, come off.
2: Right.
1: And so I called yesterday and said, you know, and I'll if they can fit me in some, my dentist isn't there tomorrow, but they said they may be able to get me in anyway. And if not, or today, but if not, it'll be tomorrow. And that's fine. Because I still had, you know, I had the top part of it. Well, I mean, ice cream today, the whole thing came off. Eating ice cream.
2: No, it always happens to me eating like oatmeal or ice cream. Like, how does that happen?
1: Because I was staying away from anything. You know, you have the temporaries and they're not as strong as when they put in the new crowns.
2: Well,
1: So I have a completely, the tooth that was, I have my tooth, still my original tooth.
2: Yeah.
1: It's gone down. So I look a little bit, I don't look like David Letterman. Because it's bottom, you can't see it unless I make it so.
2: Yeah,
1: you know.
2: No, I can.
1: I'm very sensitive about my teeth. So
2: I can
1: don't
2: eat
1: do
2: a
1: that again.
2: Whole bag of corn nuts and nothing, and then the next morning oatmeal. And my dentist always says, "Yeah, but it was the you know how it's the you know the you hand somebody to help you get the lid off the jar, and then they always get it off first try." He goes, "Yeah, the corn nuts loosened everything. That's the problem." But so here we are with AOC.
1: Right, to a person with perfect teeth.
2: Yeah.
1: She
2: has good...
1: You
2: know what?
1: I just
2: noticed
1: that.
2: We'll say something kind about AOC.
1: She has very nice teeth.
2: She has very nice teeth.
1: And brown eyes. And what does Eric say about women with brown eyes?
2: That's not what I say about women with brown eyes on the air. I say... No. Here's... here's what I've noticed, ladies. And by the way, it's too bad I'm already taken. I've noticed that the ones who don't seem stable have brown eyes. Now, it doesn't mean every one of them with brown eyes isn't stable. I'm just saying that fuse is waiting to be lit. No, it's I've noticed that some that aren't stable, and I noticed that in a couple of men too, watching documentaries, and it's like, why do they always have brown eyes?
1: And by the way, to all the brown-eyed girls out there, understand this is me, Gary McNamara. That was Eric saying that over there. Sometimes people get our voices confused. That was Eric saying that, not Gary.
2: Yeah. Well, all women with brown eyes are crazy. By the way, my oldest daughter
1: has brown eyes.
2: She's like, Dad, stop it.
1: All right, let's get to AOC here, because this is just beautiful stuff. Talking about, this is really interesting how she makes it seem like, because she said basically woke one was crazy that she was a part of, but she doesn't really say she's a part of it. She just goes, yeah, woke one was crazy, but here it is. Here's
2: part okay of it. Okay, all right.
3: I have a local city councilman that has this saying, woke one was crazy.
4: Woke one was crazy. Okay, that's interesting.
1: And so that was the one that people really, really, picked up upon. And then this one here. Here's this one. Here we go.
2: Okay.
1: Because she was trying to separate. She was talking about law enforcement. And she said, well, we talk about law enforcement completely different than we did in 2020. No, we don't.
2: No, we don't.
1: I was like, no, we don't.
2: The DSA wants them all gone. Right.
1: So, yeah. So she's asked this question because she's trying to separate herself from it, like woke one. But the reason it happened, not the reason it happened. You.
2: Yeah.
1: But here's this. Listen to this. Okay. Here we go.
4: Are you still a member of Democratic Socialists of America?
3: Of the New York City chapter.
4: The New York City chapter, not the national.
3: No.
1: No. He had to ask, but not the national. There's no difference.
2: Well, that's what I'm saying. Separates. Why do you she dismissively, oh, no, I would never. That sounded like I would never be a member of the national DSA.
1: So, I saw, you know. And it wasn't, yesterday was a day where it was what everybody else was saying, not what I was thinking, that I found, you know, that I just found so interesting.
2: Yeah.
1: Because what I think really isn't that interesting. But right, Charles right. Cook here, National Review.
2: Yeah.
1: Will the woke own up to their own lunacy? If AOC and her friends have recognized the error of their ways, they owe the American people more than a oops.
2: Oops.
1: Aching to dismiss the record of one of the many kooky political candidates with whom she is now reflexively associated, AOC laughed aloud as if she had been told that she had a speck of mustard on her lip. I am a local city councilwoman that has this saying, woke one was crazy, she submitted, and I think that's what's important is that we have to assess what the candidate is saying now. Is it? Do we? Why? Woke one was indeed crazy, but AOC's implication is that the crazy moment was something that happened to her and her ideological compatriots, yeah, like an earthquake or an invasion from sea, rather than something that was contrived, dispersed, and enforced by her,
2: yeah,
1: and her ideological compatriots.
2: Yeah.
1: In this, AOC seems confused once again by the appropriate pronouns. It wasn't crazy. They were crazy, and that they includes her.
2: You know what this is? This is a continuation of the radicals, the DSA and the radicals saying, can't we just move on? I mean, that was so crazy back then. I mean, kids were going to sock hops. It was crazy back in 2020. Like, you know what I mean? Like, it was a totally, like, they weren't even around when it happened.
1: Sock hops
2: in 2020. Root beer floats. I mean, it was over the top. But the thing is we've seen this, though. Was it Jay Paul? You know, at the hearing where parents of children who died at the hands of illegal immigrants.
1: Or just dismissed.
2: Where she was saying, we've done this four times. Why can't we just move on? And then with Fauci, I forget the ranking member's name.
5: Forgive me. All due respect to the gentleman from the great state of whatever.
2: He said in his opening statement during that last Fauci hearing, he said, listen, we need to be, you know, we're here attacking things from the past, attacking him. You know, he's not even doing that job anymore. And this is just, we're drudging up all these old things and we need to be focused on the future. And in my mind, I was thinking, well, if you don't learn from the past, you're going to repeat in the future what happened then. But this is the new game. She just said it.
1: Well, woke two.
2: Yeah, what is woke one?
1: Woke one. Woke two has all the components of woke one. Woke one hasn't disappeared.
2: Yeah,
1: The defund the police is in woke two.
2: Right, they've added things to it.
1: Right, and this is where Jonathan Carl is completely useless. Yeah. He's just an enabler of a liberal candidate.
2: Yeah,
1: he's a liberal activist because he didn't ask any of the questions. Yeah. Oh, so you're just a New York City? I'm just a Texas communist. I'm not a national communist. I mean, these are childlike conversations that Jonathan Carl has on this week.
2: Court, the Communists of the Republic of Texas, CORT. Let's start that new movement.
1: Oh, I thought it was K. I thought you were spelling communist with the K.
2: Oh, well. Okay. By the way, that might work in Austin. Some parts.
1: We are Red Eye Radio.
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0: We are Red Eye Radio. He is Eric Carley, and I'm Gary McNamara. So really, yesterday, the consensus that I saw on social media, which, again, is the absolute truth.
1: Yeah.
0: There's nothing that is more truthful than the consensus on social media.
1: No, it's 100% accurate.
0: That was AOC's introduction to running for president of the United States.
1: I think it was a great observation, because I saw the clips too, and I just thought, blah, blah, blah. And shame on us.
0: Yes, I mean, I felt that way.
1: But here's the problem with the way it goes, and what we do, is someone like AOC at some point just becomes a cartoon character. You know what I mean?
0: She's like the guy in Office Space.
1: Yeah.
0: You know, the way, whatever his name, he's useless.
1: Yeah.
0: Right. Remember when, what's his name says that?
1: Yeah.
0: What's his name? I can't think of his name now.
1: Yeah.
0: The boss's name. What's the boss's name?
1: I don't know. Gary Cole.
0: Gary Cole? Yeah, Gary Cole.
1: Yeah.
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4: 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Another text out in just a minute.
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1: It went viral in the last couple of hours saying that she was fired after, you know, not defending her player enough. And there's a statement that looks official with the Indiana Fever emblem and all that.
2: Yeah.
1: And members of the media have fallen for it. Some people that I know have fallen for it and posted it. It is not true. She was not fired from the Indiana Fever. Again, the biggest thing about all of this is the WNBA is constantly in the news.
2: Yeah.
1: So,
2: yeah.
1: But this is a... you just wonder how much that they have. A Senate Republican leading the charge on investigating Dr. Anthony Fauci's old government phone told Fox News Digital that the revelation that the former COVID czar was concerned that vaccines could cause miscarriages was just the tip of the iceberg.
2: Yeah.
1: Johnson, in an interview with Fox News Digital, alleged that the first group of texts from Fauci's old government phone was a clear sign that the man who became the face of the nation's COVID-19 response said one thing privately while taking a different message to the public. He said, "We tell pregnant women, don't even have a glass of wine, yet we coerced them, convinced them, sometimes mandated them to get an experimental gene therapy as early as the first trimester. This is truly sick. And the way this has been, I've known about this for years, but finally, because we have a text associated with Dr. Fauci, excuse me, he said, with St. Fauci,
2: yeah,
1: it's finally getting the play in the media that's been deserving for years. I saw the story yesterday. I don't know. I'll have to check to see whether the mainstream media is covering it or not." Johnson and Rand Paul obtained Fauci's phone from his time as the head of the National Institutes of Allergy and Infectious Diseases from the Department of Health and Human Services as part of their broader dive into the former chief medical advisor to the president. The conversation from January 2021 between Fauci, then Centers for Disease Control Director Dr. Rochelle Walensky, and Dr. Vivek Murthy, who would become Surgeon General during the Biden administration. During the back and forth, Fauci admitted he had real concerns about the impact of the mRNA vaccines on pregnant women. "I asked around a bit more, and another issue came up that you need to be aware of. Since many people have significant... Silokine storms? Is that how you pronounce it?
2: Okay.
1: And fever after the second dose. This theoretically could be associated with miscarriages in the first trimester." Johnson charged that, "I've never heard a federal health official admit that about the injections," and noted that the storms were linked with adverse effects to the lungs from the vaccination. What you have to connect this to is what they were saying publicly that was contrary to that, also from what they were publishing. He recalled a study published by the New England Journal of Medicine in 2021 after Fauci's initial concern that found that of 827 pregnancies that were exposed to the vaccine, 104 had what they called spontaneous abortions. We would call it miscarriage. Johnson argued, however, that the numbers were skewed. Of the 827 women, 700 got their vaccination or injection in the third trimester, 127 of them in trimester one and two, which is where the 104 miscarriages occurred. Trimester one and two. And it is where the 104 miscarriages occurred out of 127. So the proper percentage is 104 divided by 127, and 82% miscarriage rate with women who got the injection in the first and second trimester. And this is Fauci on August 3rd.

0: 2021. Okay, here this is Fauci actually talking about it. And 7 months earlier, he had written, you know, everything else about the, you know, about the vaccine and his concerns about miscarriage. Here we go.
1: However, when you look at the unvaccinated versus the vaccinated, there is absolutely no increased risk of that. So because of that, the CDC and the ACOG, the American College of Obstetrics and Gynecology, who used to say it is okay for them, for pregnant women to get vaccinated, to change now and say it is recommended that pregnant women get vaccinated. So it's really one of those things that's kind of not a close call. It really is pretty clear that pregnant women should get vaccinated.
0: And I guess the question would be, you've been doing this your whole life. It's like we've been doing this our whole lives. We're not as old as Fauci, but I'm getting there. You're about medicine, and medicine's about the truth.
2: You want it because you want to find a solution. You want to make sure the negative reactions or whatever it is isn't happening anymore. Cytokine storms is what. It baffles me, because when you take an oath, if you're talking about research, right, during a research, a period of research, and you get to the point of peer review and you go back and forth and your peers are going back and forth and going, well, we don't know. And before it gets out there and affects great numbers of people, then that's one thing. But that's still about putting your critical thinking and skills, training, and knowledge to the test. And this sounds like he just wanted to dismiss it because he wanted to be the guy who was going to peddle vaccines.
0: I've been dealing a lot with doctors lately, and the one thing I always tell them, I tell them, don't soft sell it to me. And not about me, by the way, okay? But
3: yeah.
0: My sister with my dad and everything else, just, you know, tell us what the situation is. Tell us the truth. Tell us what you believe it is. I remember that, and this goes back, 40 years ago, a co-host that I had in rock radio ended up getting testicular cancer. Mm. And it was really, I mean, it was bad. He died, but I'll never forget that, we were driving down the road and he had gone through massive operations. Mm. It like 30 tumors removed from his body.
2: Oh,
0: and it was like a month had gone by or 2 months. And he said, they want me back for more chemotherapy and more surgery. And he was only, at that time, he was only 26.
2: Wow.
0: And he said, I'll never forget. He said, I can't get a straight answer from my mother or my mother. And I can't get a straight answer from my brother because they just love me. And they want me to be here. He said, I don't want to go through it again, which is tough to hear when.
2: Yeah.
0: And he asked me, he said, what would you do? I'll never forget. We talked about what the doctors had said and everything else. And that if he went through it, it was 70-30. They gave him the positive things they thought and the negative things that they thought. And they came to the conclusion that you 70-30, you'll live a good 2 years. If you do this 70-30, you live a good 2 years. And I forget, he asked me, he goes, what would you do? He goes, what would you suggest I do? And I said, I can't tell you what to do.
2: Yeah.
0: So I can tell you what I believe I would do, not going through what you've gone through the last 6 months.
3: Yeah.
0: And I said, if it was 70-30, And do you believe it? You believe that they're telling you the truth? And he said, yes. I said, so do I. And I said, I do it. And he did it, and he lived 3 years. He lived a relatively healthy 3 years. Mm. But I mean, those are the things that, I mean, those are the things, that's life and death right there, and he wanted the truth. He didn't want to be lied to. So in this case here, these are people, they're doctors, their only goal should be to not of course, to be compassionate and kind, but I want the truth.
2: I
0: want the truth, and the American people want the truth. What makes it so you can't go out there and say, we suggest you get it, but we find that, you know, this demographic or this demographic or this demographic or this. For example, we did know early on, and I'm talking probably 3 or 4 months into it, way before the vaccine came out, that the rate of death for children was less than the flu. Right?
2: Yeah.
0: And
2: yeah.
0: elderly people with people like me with underlying conditions. I don't know what the death rate was. I know it was a lot higher. I remember they were throwing out, remember what, the 15-20% or whatever it was. I don't know if that ended up being true because I haven't seen the latest on that. You know, what exactly it would be.
2: Mm.
0: But you looked at it and you said, okay, it's a completely different situation on what you might do for any type of treatment if you're elderly and have an underlying condition than if you were a child.
2: Right.
0: We knew it.
2: Right.
0: Why didn't they say that? What was the problem of saying that as a doctor? I went to my doctor, like we all went to our doctors, you know, some people didn't during that time. Mm. But still, I went to my doctor and he always, this is a situation. He could be compassionate, whatever, but this is a situation. What happens because you get to the point, I was thinking a movie that I saw where somebody said that to a doctor, said, you know, you're not a doctor anymore, you're a bureaucrat. That just popped into my mind in a movie.
2: It's
0: like you've gone from being a doctor to a bureaucrat.
2: Perfect, because I was about to say the problem is agenda. We assume that they don't have an agenda, and I don't know, you know, I can't quantify it, but some do because they're human, and they believe if they're a radical liberal, they believe a certain way, and if they apply that in their field, there are going to be problems.
0: You mean like the WNBA?
2: And like surgeons that are mutilating children's genitals.
0: Yeah. Absolutely.
2: All of that.
0: We are Red Eye Radio.
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0: kind of intentionality pays off big time.
1: Yeah. You mentioned money there, and I want to come back to that, because here at Focus, that's one of the reasons many, many couples will contact us, because money creates such friction in the marriage. And you use the illustration of the doctor who decided to work 3 days a week, drive an older car, those kinds of things. Those are all good decisions. But speak to, how finances can create such a, I guess, storm, a hurricane in the marriage, and what can couples do practically to get their hands around those issues, that issue of finance?
0: Well, I featured two different couples, one that were buried in debt to where they owed more than they earned in a year, and that was a wake-up call, and another couple that was very poor when they got married, then very wealthy, and then they lost it all, and they've been dealing with that for a decade and a half. So they don't have that happy ending. Well, you start tithing and miraculous things happen. That happened to one couple, not to the other one. The two key lessons I got from this on finances were this. Communication is so important. In both cases, one spouse didn't communicate to the other just how bad it was.
1: Right.
0: With one couple, the wife was an accountant, and her husband thought, well, she's an accountant, she knows what's going. But she just didn't share that they were going a little bit more into debt, a little bit more. And so they said, okay, let's figure this out. And when they found out they were more in debt than they earned in a year, he was just angry that she let him get into this situation. Both of the couples mentioned that communication is so key. Even if you're in a family where one person primarily handles the finances, in my marriage, that's my wife. We still have to have these quarterly meetings where I know this is where our investments are, this is where we're given, this is where we're settled. We don't have debts other than a house right now, so that's not an ongoing issue. But I do think if you don't want finances to pull you apart, there's got to be great communication. The second issue was the anger that resulted from that and learning how to deal with it. And I found one verse that I think a lot of couples take too literally in a way that hurts their marriage. And that's that verse, do not let the sun go down while you're angry, and do not give the devil a foothold. And so they think they have to keep working this out before they go to sleep. And that's what happened with Randy and Hannah. They're going around and around and around. Well, we don't let the sun go down on your anger. And it only got worse. It took Randy 3 days to come to grips with his anger and frustration before they could deal with it productively.
1: Hmm.
0: And I think when you look at that scripture, there are three statements, not one. There's, in your anger, do not sin. That's one. Do not let the sun go down while you are still angry. That's two. And do not give the devil a foothold. We pull that second phrase, don't let the sun go down while you're angry, out of context and make that the whole message. But Paul's directly quoting wisdom literature, which most people know they're not laws. It's just general wisdom. And in the Old Testament times, that was, don't delay paying somebody, because at that point, if you did, they might go home hungry. If you've taken somebody's coat, return it by midnight so that they're not cold through the night. It was just a way, this is in Ephesians, and it was largely had a large Jewish community. Paul's just using language from scripture they would understand. But what he's really saying is, in your anger, do not sin, and don't give the devil a foothold. The don't go to sleep, I think, is a legalistic application. If you're going around and around and around, and it's 2 a.m., my suggestion is, get a good night's sleep, wake up, have a bagel, a cup of coffee, process it, maybe talk to God, and then come together. I don't think you're disobeying that verse. I think you're saying, okay, I don't want to sin in my anger, and I don't want to give the devil a foothold, and use that other one as a general principle. That's what the couples found was most helpful for them. And this is the great thing about marriage challenges, is they teach us how to handle things like anger, like fear, like a lack of forgiveness, like arrogance.
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1: Gary, I'm circling like a buzzard coming back to some of the themes that you're mentioning, but one of the things you said that caught my attention was that busyness can be the sucker punch of a marriage. And I think I get that, and you're pecking around all of that, but describe how we need to be aware of the sucker punch.
0: Well, the destruction of a sucker punch is that you don't see it coming. Most of us see sickness as a serious assault on our marriage. When you get a diagnosis, you have MS, you have cancer, you have Alzheimer's. Okay, this is something that we have to face head on. When a child is born with a disability, okay, we have to face this head on. Busyness is more by degrees. It's like gaining weight. You gain a quarter pound every 2 weeks, which means you gain half a pound in a month, which means you gain 6 pounds in a year and 12 pounds. And, you know, it's just this gradual thing where
1: how did you know that's what happened to me?
0: but it's not that much, right? You think a quarter. And I think with marriages, you can experience that distance where you don't know more. And so I would just ask couples today listening, if you're in your kitchen, you're in your living room, you're driving down the road, do you know your spouse's greatest temptation right now? Do you know their greatest frustration at work? Do you know the greatest fear they have for their children? Do you know the greatest hurt from their childhood that they're trying to deal with that keeps coming back and really challenges how they view themselves? Do you know their best way of connecting with God? Do they feel far from God? So often we just assume that we know our spouses and that we're walking this life together. Those are basic things that we often just never get around. And it's just because we're just too busy. It's a sucker punch. We don't see it coming until all of a sudden we're knocked out and say, how did that happen? And you see it, Jim, how many times have you heard this? I love him. I'm just not in love with him anymore.
1: Right.
0: And more often than not, that's just busyness. You haven't worked on the marriage. You've slowly grown apart. So you can't even see your way back. There is a way back, but it doesn't feel like it at the time.
1: Yeah. Gary, let me ask you, in your book, Making Your Marriage a Fortress, you describe a couple who lost their 19-year-old son. Oh. My brother and his wife had that experience with their 30-year-old son. Mm-hmm. I asked him one day, I just said, you know, how often do you think of Bobby? He said, Jim, every day, I think of Bobby. That probably brings tears to my eyes even thinking about it now, because I don't know that there's any greater loss than the loss of a child.
0: I don't think there is. And when it's the loss of an only child, because it's not just your current loss, Jim, it's the future losses. What they found is that the second year was more painful than the first.
1: Wow.
0: The first year, they're numb. But the second year, okay, every Christmas now, we don't have Garrett with us. Garrett's friends graduate from college. They get jobs. Well, we don't have that. His friends get married. We're never going to have a daughter-in-law. They have kids. We're never going to have grandchildren. It's an ongoing loss. It's not like a one-time hurt. It's the hurt that keeps on hurting. What they found that kept them through was they had been serious students of Scripture. And it was so helpful. We talked earlier about whether you view Bible reading as Tylenol or vitamins. So often we go to the Bible if we need Tylenol. We've got a headache. We've got a hurt. Okay, what will solve it? Vitamins is a wiser approach because you need to draw upon it. And Janelle said something to me that blew me away. This is faith in action. As they're sharing freely about the devastation of losing this beloved son, a really good kid. In fact, as this airs, Jim, it'll be almost 10 years exactly that they've lost their son. But Janelle said to me, Gary, God didn't just call Garrett from us. He called Garrett to something. Mm-hmm. And applying the scripture to be absent from the body is to be present with the Lord. She goes, I know today Garrett is perfectly serving the God who created him. She goes, my friends, they have issues sometimes with daughters-in-law, or there's alcoholism or work problems or depression or whatnot. She goes, Garrett has none of that. He's doing exactly what God created him to do. And Jim, the faith and the excitement, he's just perfectly serving God in a way that my friends' kids aren't yet, because they're still here in a fallen situation. And I was blessed by a woman for whom Scripture became real. She needed it to be real, and she found Scripture to be true, and it was a refuge, and it was balm in the midst of her tremendous hurt. Another big help for them was just the community. She mentions grabbing the lapels of one of her best friends the morning she found out. She said 70% of marriages end up in a divorce when this happens. Please don't let me lose my husband. I've lost my son. I don't want to lose my husband. And this church just wrapped their arms around her. She was getting 5 or 6 texts every day. After the first year, Joe's friends kind of dropped off. Janelle's friends, maybe, not saying it's a gender thing, but they were right there. But I think Joe's friends said, okay, we've traveled through this a year. It's time to move on. And so at 18 months is when he kind of broke. And it was interesting because Janelle said, for the first year, it was 95 Joe and 5% me. Joe was the strong one. He was holding me up. The second year, she says, it became 75% me and 25% Joe. It just, he was devastated. And what was so devastating to her, every time he saw Janelle's face, he was reminded of Garrett. Garrett looked so much like her. So he wants to love his wife. And yet, just the grief that he's reminded of his son. And so they had one of the biggest arguments of their marriage about 18 months after Garrett had died. And Joe stormed off. And Janelle just got on the phone and she called his friends. Y'all got to go get him. I don't know what's going to happen. But he doesn't need to be alone right now. And they did. And that's why I say to people listening, church does matter. God doesn't want us to walk through this life alone. It's not just husband and wife. It's husband and wife and church. Because right now, people need you if you're not going through a storm. But the day will come. Jesus says, in this world, you will have trouble. If you believe Jesus, the day will come when you need those church members to wrap their arms around you. And it's too late if you wait for it. So keep listening to Focus on the Family. Get the daily vitamins. Grow in Scripture so that you can draw that powerful truth when you need it. Have those relationships so that you can stay together. What Joe and Janelle have today is so precious. It's buried 70% of couples who have faced it. It's given them a 100% increase in their love for each other.
1: Yeah, that's so wonderful and so well said. And, you know, that's what God does in our hearts when we lean into Him, not away from Him. And the test for us is where that bitterness and that anger goes. Do you trust God to bring you through the valley and out the other side and raise you up in a mountaintop, even if circumstances aren't dictating that's the joy you should have? That's the joy God brings. So, man, this has been terrific, Gary. Thanks so much for spending the time with us on day two. And as John said, if you missed day one, go back and get it. You can do that through your smartphone, through the app, or come to the website and download it there. But the basic premise here is Gary's poured his heart into this book, Making Your Marriage a Fortress. And there's so many nuggets of truth in here. You need to get a copy. And we'd love it if you would participate in ministry with us. Get the book directly from Focus. Become a monthly supporter. We'll send it as our way of saying thank you. If you can't do that, we get it. One-time gift is another great way to do ministry with Focus on the Family. Help more marriages. And I'm telling you, John, I've said this a lot. The breakdown of marriage is, I believe, the core problem in the culture. I don't care what color your skin is or any of that. Marriage is a significant problem in the culture today, and kids are struggling. You talk about fighting poverty, we need to keep marriages together. And Gary has devoted his life to that, and it's worth reading. So get a hold of us and get a copy today.
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2: Richard Randall, have a good and a safe weekend. 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We'll be talking about handguns, and in particular, we'll be talking about 3D printers that can make handguns. Should there be more regulation of them? We'll talk about it.
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3: Hurricane Lala is pounding Hawaii with torrential rain and dangerous winds. I'm Ann Carrick, Fox News. The storm is far from finished despite narrowly missing direct landfall. Experts predict the worst yet to come, with some areas continuing to face power outages. Fox weather meteorologist Katie Byrne in Honolulu.
4: Hawaii Governor Josh Green is confirming that one person has died in a storm-related car accident over in the South Point area of the Big Island. One spot right outside of Hilo on the Big Island has already picked up more than 3 feet of rain, and lots of the hotels around here are preparing for the possibility of outages. They have flashlights ready for guests just in case, but we know already more than 100,000 customers have lost power in Hawaii. Most of those outages, of course, are over on the Big Island, where roughly 70% of customers who live there are without power and going into the overnight in the dark completely.
3: Those destructive hurricane force winds responsible for that 70% power outage on the Big Island. At least 5 people died as severe storms, heavy rain, and flooding hit Indiana. First responders rushing to rescue people from rising waters. Indianapolis Mayor Joe Hogsett.
5: I could not have imagined that we would ever see this flooding at a 30-year level, let alone beyond.
3: Hogsett is urging residents along the White River to evacuate. At least 95 people and 45 pets were rescued Saturday as floodwaters rose along the river in Indianapolis. A 19-year-old is under arrest after a shooting at Virginia State University early Saturday. 5 people were wounded. Officers found Cameron Harris of Henrico, Virginia, hiding inside a dorm room closet. Police say Harris is not a student at the university. 5 people ages 17 to 23 suffered gunshot wounds, 1 critically injured. The shooting happened outside campus dorms just after 1:30 Saturday morning. 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
13: Going to be warm today in the 70s and 80s, and after a mostly sunny morning, going to see more scattered thunderstorms start to pick up in the afternoon, with a chance to become severe as well as see the return for some flash flooding risk. With your KKTV Alert Weather, I'm meteorologist Roy Rusk.
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14: Thank you so much for having me.
11: I am thrilled to have you on. 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
14: Absolutely. The race is actually scheduled for October 4th. That's Sunday. And we are at the Norris Penrose Stadium for a big celebration. And we also do our 5K, whichever, run, walk, whatever you want to do, in Bear Creek Park. The best way to find out any information and stay up to date with what we're doing is LegacyRace, all one word, .org, so, which goes to our website. So you can register, look for events, check out our sponsors, all that sort of thing. We're also on Facebook and Instagram.
11: And let's give a quick shout out to your sponsors, Apex Waste Solutions, and a fan fave, Great Clips. Shout out to Frank. I absolutely adore him. He had lost his wife to breast cancer. He is so passionate about helping and giving back. For me, I don't run anywhere. If it's that saying, if you see me running, then you better run too. So
14: same
11: are
14: here.
11: You right? Yeah. I do love to walk though, and I try to walk every day. So if you're not a runner, are you able to join this and walk?
14: You absolutely can walk. Truly, if you don't even, we have a 1 mile trail and then the 5K. And truly, if you don't want to do either, that's fine with us. You can stay in the stadium and celebrate. our sponsors and others, our grantees, have booths. We also have a beer garden,
11: ooh,
14: which opens a little bit later than we actually start the race. But you're welcome to buy a ticket for that only and come in and have some. Join us in the beer garden.
11: Now you're talking, Anseta. And our beer garden sponsors are Bristol Brewing, Urban Animal, Voodoo, and Whistle Pig Brewing. All phenomenal breweries.
14: Absolutely. And we actually might have a few additionals. We're still getting word in. And we also have some tap room takeovers scheduled at some of those breweries as well that you can lead up to the race and you can come and register there or just have a fun evening at the breweries that support Legacy Race.
11: And I see last year you raised over $100,000. What is our goal this year?
14: I think we put it at $125,000. Yes, over the last 2 years, we've raised $210,000. The last 2 years, we've raised over $225,000. We have given away in grants to various organizations around Colorado Springs and research grant to regarding breast cancer to the Anschutz Medical Cancer Center in Denver. And we've done the total on that is $210,000.
11: Wow, this is so wonderful. So, and all of this money is helping battle breast cancer to support individuals in the Pikes Peak region. There's nothing worse than finding out you have cancer. Well, I guess there's a lot of worse things. There's a lot of traumatizing things out there.
14: Yes, it's not a fun disease. Never is. But we hope that by supporting and helping organizations that help women and men can get breast cancer too, through the process and out the other end, and then help them kind of assimilate back into their regular life is what we're looking to help do.
11: Yes.
14: And all the money stays in Colorado. We give to Anschutz, as I said, in Denver, because they're the research facility. But all the remainder of the money stays locally in the Pikes Peak region. We are an all-volunteer organization, so there's no salaries or anything. So all the money goes to our mission.
11: This is wonderful news. And this is October 4th. And yes. I love that it's Bear Creek Park and Penrose Event Center. This sounds like a lot of fun and fundraising. And yes. Do we just go to legacyrace.org to register?
14: You can. You can register on your phone at the same website. And right, it's all there.
11: Get registered. Go out and have some fun. October, it's usually a lot cooler, which is really nice. Love
14: yes.
11: that. Yes. And then, I mean, come on, you have a beer garden afterwards, so it'll be worth it. And
14: exactly.
11: Is there anything else you wanted to share?
14: Just that one of the things we encourage people to do, and it makes it even more fun, is to create a team. so you have people to hang out with. We do have a large survivor area to celebrate. We have a kids zone, and we're also doing some dog parade and some things with dogs this year. So everybody's welcome.
11: Oh, that is wonderful. A dog parade. That's worth it alone. Fabulous. Well, thank you so much for joining us on Our Town today. We look forward to the legacy race, battling breast cancer. Everybody start getting warmed up now. Get your team together. And then if you're not able to make it, just donate. It all goes back to help those that could be you or your neighbor. You never know.
14: Thank you. And we appreciate everybody joining us.
11: Absolutely. Thank you so much for joining me on Our Town.
14: Thank you.
12: Welcome back to Our Town. Do you have an event or organization you'd like to see featured on the show? Find us on Facebook at Our Town COS. Now here's more of Our Town.
11: I have Marla joining us on Our Town today with the HBA, also known as the Housing and Building Association of Colorado Springs. Welcome to Our Town.
15: Thank you so much. I appreciate you having us on.
11: Oh, we are big fans of the HBA. And for those that maybe have never heard of the HBA or they're new to the area, please explain the rich history of the HBA here in Colorado.
15: So the HBA is a nonprofit, a 501c6 that represents the building industry, anything from land development all the way up to the transaction of selling a home. So sign companies, plumbers, electricians, all of your trades that go into a home and the land development of those lots. We've been around for 76 years now, long before my time here at the HBA, but we advocate for the housing industry, for private property rights, and we do some fun stuff in addition to our government affairs, trying to keep homes affordable. But the fun stuff is our parade of homes, definitely.
11: I love the parade of homes. A good friend of mine, Wayne Intermill with High Point Homes, he actually built our house on a 35-acre lot. But prior to meeting Wayne, even when my son was little, we would just love to go tour the homes and dream. And, you know, even at lunch, I had a friend say, well, I can't afford the homes. I said, but you can dream about affording them and then go work hard and get them.
15: Lots of times people use it for examples of things that they want to do in their home. Like I've often gone and look at the curtains and see that it's an elbow bracket and a 2x4 that they put in materials. It looks very elegant and all that on there, but it's really something you can sometimes construct on your own and save some money. So they go for ideas and color patterns and different things like that. So it can help just decorate your current home if you're remodeling and waiting to buy your forever parade home.
11: That is a great point. I didn't even think about that. Next time I have lunch with a friend and they say, well, I can't afford that, I'll say, well, you can afford to possibly update yours. And it is nice because you get to see the new trends. I do watch a lot of real estate shows, and I remember when everything came out, it was white cupboards, white countertops, and now it's seemingly coming back to the wood. Is that correct?
15: Yes, I'm not up on all the latest trends. I'll be going to the parade too to find out. But yeah, more neutral tones are coming in. We were in that sandy brown kind of 70s look for a while there. Then it went to the gray or grayish colors. And now I think it is going back to the ones I've seen, a little more of a clean palette, a white or a light gray palette for the backgrounds. Yeah.
11: It's beautiful. And it's so fun to go tour the landscaping, the homes, all different price ranges, all different areas. And so tell us, when is the HBA sponsoring the Parade of Homes?
15: So the Parade of Homes dates are September 11th through the 27th. The homes are going to be open from 10 a.m. to 6. We will be closed on Mondays and Tuesdays. And we also have, so we have 33 of those homes in the parade. The 34th home is a careers and construction home that will only be open that first weekend. And that's our, the kids who are in our careers and construction program they do home builds at some of the schools. And so they've built a home and we were fortunate enough to get that in the first weekend. So you can tour that one too.
11: That is so much fun. And sometimes when you go into the homes, there's hidden rooms and extra pantries, and it is just so much fun and for all ages. And I do see kids 15 and under are free.
15: Yes, tickets are $18 a piece, and that's for 16 years and older. And then under is for free, you're correct.
11: And then you do have discounts for military.
15: Yes, and they just opened today. We have free tickets for the military that will be at our hub sites, where they'll be at Banning Lewis Ranch. In Oakwood Homes is selling one in Banning Lewis Ranch, one of their homes in Bradley Heights, and then Budget Blind Showroom Off Academy has military tickets, and I believe they have 100 tickets to sell. And then even they've extended it to be discounted tickets after those first 100 tickets are gone. They will work out so they can give discount tickets to the next set of people who are interested.
11: This is wonderful. And is this a fundraiser for the HBA?
15: It is not necessarily a fundraiser. It is part of our revenues at the HBA, but we are here to promote the member companies, help them sell homes, to see what's out there. So people who can't afford to purchase a home or are looking to for ideas, want to check out the builders to see what kind of work they do and find a style maybe with a builder that you like. So we use that as part of our revenues, yes.
11: And do you buy the tickets through the HBA website, or do you go to the homes and buy at location?
15: You can buy at locations. They are for sale online. So they will help you. They can help you, I should say, get those at the locations. But it is springsparade.com is where you can find the link to purchase those tickets. And they're electronic now. As time has gone on, we've gone away from the paper tickets. So you could get them online on your phone. And that way you have the little QR code. And those tickets are available for use during the entire parade. So you can go back and visit a home a second or third time if you'd like, if you want to compare the tickets so that you knew which one to vote for the best home overall. The builders, really, that's a coveted award that the builders look forward to winning.
11: Yes, that is fun. I watch the Parade of Homes Facebook page when it's season, because you put different homes up to highlight. And then, of course, for the award ceremony, seeing which builders winning which awards. And how many different builders are in it this year?
15: There are 21 different builders in there. We have, like I said, 33 homes, and then the Careers of Construction home. But that features 21 different builders that you'll get to see and see which one fits best with you.
11: And are there other events throughout the year that the HBA sponsors that we need to save the date for?
15: Public events, we don't necessarily have events that we run here. It's mostly member driven, member supported. But this is our big annual Parade of Homes. And we can certainly, I'm trying to think if we have any other ones out there that we invite the public, but this is mostly at the chili cook-off and things that we do. You have, if you're with a member, you can come to the event.
11: Like with the HBA Cares?
15: Oh, HBA Cares. Oh, that's a good point. We do have a hockey game coming up here. I don't have those dates with me right now. We have a hockey event that we do, a fundraiser for HBA Cares, which is our philanthropic arm, our 501c3 that we work with that works on transitional housing. They do a fundraiser. Thank you for bringing that up. Hockey, where we do the police versus the fire department typically, and they play at Sertich here, right here in town.
11: Wonderful. We can go to hbacares.org to see more information.
15: Yes.
11: On when that game is scheduled. And then you brought up a great point. Do you have to be in the housing and building industry to become a member?
15: It's something to do with the housing, but like I said, we feature members. We have over 460 member companies. These are your neighbors. These are your people who live next door to you. Sometimes it's a sign company or caterers, or because we do all have meetings and events. So it may not be directly in line with what you would think construction member would be, because there are so many people that touch a home, businesses that touch a home. So it's quite vast when you look at our membership guide, which is online as well. It could be, you know, title companies, realtors, when you're closing that deal at the end, your landscapers, so those people that are actively involved in construction or the development of the home. But we also have all local businesses that assist in their companies, accountants. And when you think about it, there's a lot of different business sectors that touch when a home gets built.
11: Yes. And I love networking. It's my favorite thing to do in this world is go out and meet people, and then to connect them once you meet them. You see all of these Facebook pages, hey, does anyone know a good landscaper? And you can tag your favorite one. It's just a lot of fun.
15: We do have a membership guide online. And while we don't individually run these companies, we represent the industry as a whole. So they're a big part of our community. And they're committed by joining our association to say we are here. We care about what homes get built here and what our community looks like.
11: So always look local first, not storm chasers, and then you can't find them once they're gone. So, well, thank you, Marla, so much for joining us from the HBA today and the Parade of Homes. We can't wait till the season kicks off.
15: Well, there's one more thing I wanted to add that we're doing this year, which is different, if you don't mind for a minute. There's three pop-up events that are coming for each Saturday that we're open. There will be two local vendors at each of the different hub sites, which is Wolf Ranch, Flying Horse North, and Meridian Ranch. And the first 50 people that come will get free coffee and waffles on us. So come on out on Saturday. The first 50 people that show, it'll be circulating around those three hub sites. Come out and get a coffee and a waffle on us.
11: Done. say less. Absolutely wonderful. Thank you so much for sharing. We can't wait to learn more.
15: I appreciate you having us on, and we're looking forward to a great parade and looking forward to seeing everybody out there.
12: One community, many voices, spotlighting nonprofit events and organizations across Colorado. Here's more of Our Town with Sarada Connors.
11: Today, I am joined by Sam Clark, the executive director of the Pikes Peak Real Estate Foundation. We're going to be talking about Vinatucci Farm. Welcome to Our Town.
16: Thank you so much for having me.
11: Oh, I'm excited. Tell us about Vinatucci Farm, its history, and the passion this community has for this property.
16: It's unbelievable to realize, you know, as we celebrate our 150th year as a state, Vinatucci Farm has been around for 90 of those years. And it's really just a community legacy. It's one of the very last working farms in El Paso County. And it's notable for this legacy of generosity of Nick and Bambi Vinatucci, who started 7 decades ago giving pumpkins away, a tradition that we carry forward on a property that over the last few years we've repurposed into a flower farm as well as the pumpkin festival. But to me, it's just one of the great community legacies in El Paso County that speaks to who we are and who we've been, and, you know, has this bright vision of who we are as we go forward.
11: Oh, that's wonderful. I didn't quite realize that it was also a flower farm. So what was Nick and Bammy's intention putting the farm into a conservation easement years ago?
16: You know, Nick and Bambi really left the community as their heir. They didn't have children. And so, you know, as Nick's life was coming to an end and Bambi, you know, she was also getting up in age, she was a blind woman, realized that they weren't going to be able to keep the farm themselves. So they started working with the Pikes Peak Community Foundation and Pikes Peak Real Estate Foundation to put the farm into a conservation easement, meaning that it wouldn't become housing or shopping malls, and gave it to the Community Foundation, and now it's stewarded by my organization, the Pikes Peak Real Estate Foundation, to preserve it and continue operating it as a community asset. And so over the years, it's been an organic farm, a pumpkin farm, and as a result of, you know, some water contamination in the Wydefield Aquifer, we've converted it most recently, about 5 years ago, to a flower farm so people can come, pick flowers, enjoy Flower Fest, which is happening, and really experience that agricultural legacy, but more importantly, that community legacy of generosity where, you know, for over 7 decades, the farm's been a place where kids can come get a free pumpkin, part of their school experience, and, you know, celebrate the agricultural history of our region.
11: Yes, we all love the pumpkins from Vinatucci Farm, and the flowers sound absolutely gorgeous. So what is the Pikes Peak Real Estate Foundation's role in overseeing the farm?
16: Our job is really to steward community assets, and Vinatucci Farm is one of those big assets. We own it, we invest in it, we make sure that the farm continues to the legacy of Nick and Bambi Vinatucci, and the way we do that is by having community-serving tenants on the property. So our flower farm is operated by a group called Gather Mountain Blooms, and as part of our agreement with them, they host a lot of community events, part of their opportunity to be on the property. We have Cardi Without Doors, which is a great outdoor education organization that teaches how to enjoy some traditional recreational sports like fly tying, fly fishing, archery, that type of thing. And then we also keep the farm in production with alfalfa and the flower farm. And we're also responsible for making sure that every kindergarten kid in this community that wants to get a free pumpkin can get one. Organize thousands of kids to come every October as part of a field trip. Every kindergartner is invited in our region to get a pumpkin. And, you know, my joke is it's not a free pumpkin because when you're there, you got to learn something. But it's a continuation of Nick and Bambi's legacy of making the farm a place where, you know, people can come, feel the sort of presence of their community and feel the generosity of what they started 7 decades ago.
11: That is fantastic. And Vinatucci Farms, where are you located?
16: So we're at 5210 South Highway 85, just as you're coming into Fountain, not far from Pinello Ranch, south of Colorado Springs, probably about 10 minutes from downtown Colorado Springs. And it's a really great experience because, you know, the events there, whether it's the Music and Blooms events, whether it's Flower Fest, whether it's the fall pumpkin festivals, really in that 10-minute drive, you kind of end up in a sort of another part of time in the world, just in sort of remembering the legacy of what it looked like when a lot of this was farm country. And we kind of carry that feel and legacy today.
11: And you know, Sam, one thing I absolutely love is clever ideas. Since I've been in marketing here at Cumulus Media going on 18 years, and I see on your website, VinatucciFarm.org/donate, the barn and bathroom campaign. Tell us about this.
16: Yeah, thank you for mentioning that. You know, our super user on the property is a kindergarten student, and it's important for us to make sure that when those kids come and visit the property, they've got a nice bathroom that they're able to access before they get back on that long bus ride. You know, when I started working for the property, I didn't have any kids, and now I have a four-year-old, and I know very well the importance of having a clean and accessible bathroom facility when you're marching around with a kindergartner. And so the flower farm has been very successful. You know, our sense of our ability to steward the legacy is only gets stronger every year. And we've recognized that it's time to make sure that the barn and the bathrooms there are up to the quality of experience that we want people to have. So we're asking for community support to sort of pitch in and help us keep the farm free and accessible, but also a comfortable place to visit if you're staying for a long time.
11: Absolutely. And thank you for thinking of these things, because, you know, having the beautiful barn and a bathroom to have your pit stop in before you have to travel back, especially if you're a kindergartner.
16: Kindergartners and porta potties just don't mix.
11: No way. That sounds like a recipe for disaster. So I think this is such a lovely campaign. And is the best way to donate online? And are you looking for any volunteers?
16: We're looking for volunteers. If you click on our info link, you can reach out to me and find out how you might be able to get involved in our fall pumpkin giveaway. And if you feel the sort of movement of generosity and would like to contribute to our campaign, we really appreciate the support. VintageFarm.org/donate is the best way to send your resources over to us so we can get that barn and bathroom built.
11: Yes, and this is great timing to have you on, because nothing better than a pumpkin patch, a craft fair, beer garden, family fun. I love the fall. It finally gets a little bit cooler. You know, 96 degrees is a wee bit hot for me. And just being in the country, and I know where you're located, nestled right outside of city limits, it still feels like you're somewhat in the country, even though you're not.
16: That's absolutely right. It's a great location. We're just grateful to have the sort of honor to steward the legacy, but it takes everybody to make it available, make it accessible, and make it something that's here for another 9 decades.
11: Absolutely. This is wonderful. So make sure we all get involved. VinatucciFarm.org. You can check out the flowers, the pumpkins. I see you're taking a break on the venue location rentals because of all of the great things you have right now. Did we miss anything?
16: If you're interested in visiting a farm, tickets for Flower Fest are on sale. That'll be on the 8th. And look forward to coming to the farm on the weekends in the fall. And if you got a kindergartner, maybe we'll see you as they're getting their free pumpkin during the school week.
11: Wonderful. Sam, thank you so much for joining us on Our Town.
16: Thanks a lot, Sarah. I appreciate it.
1: 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Here's more of Our Town with Sarada Connors.
11: Sarada here with the Our Town Rundown. What's going on, friends? Hope you're having a fabulous day. Hey, I wanted to tell you about a cool event that is going to be happening September 12th. It's the Run for Hope, a 5K for schools. This is going to take place at 1750 Deer Creek Road in Monument, Colorado. It's a competitive 5K that kicks off at 9:30, a color fun run walk at 9:45 a.m., kids fun run at 10:45 a.m., and then the award ceremony. And now here's the cool part. Then it's going to be a block party at the Ascent Church. This block party will kick off after the fun runs, once again in Monument, Colorado. They're going to have roasted pig, barbecue, live music by the Wirewood Station, classic cars, bounce houses, games for kids, plus a whole lot more. So if you would like to, you can go to runforhope5k.com. forschools.com, or simply just reach out to the Ascent Church and check them out, because this would definitely be a lot of fun for you. And by the way, the block party is absolutely free. Also, we have some killer sweet deals. If you go to sweetdeals.com, this is our 50% off, sometimes more. 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
13: Going to be warm today in the 70s and 80s, and after a mostly sunny morning, going to see more scattered thunderstorms start to pick up in the afternoon, with a chance to become severe, as well as see the return for some flash flooding risk. With your KKTV Alert Weather, I'm meteorologist Roy Rusk.
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31: If I were to ask you what makes for a good night's sleep, you'd probably say a dark, quiet room, not too many things on your mind. But every night when you go to get some Z's, how often do you really think about the temperature in your bedroom? Temperature may be one of the most underappreciated factors in sleep. That's according to the Senior Vice President of Research and Scientific Affairs at the National Sleep Foundation. We often hear about lights and screens and stress, but even modest changes in temperature and airflow can influence both how quickly you fall asleep and how deeply you stay asleep. Most experts will recommend a room temperature of 60 to 67 degrees Fahrenheit. You might also experiment with your sheets and what you actually wear to bed. Play around a bit and see what improves your sleep. 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I'm Dr. Sanjay Gupta, helping you live a better life.
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1: Joining me on Our Town, I have Sandy with Pillar Institute of Lifelong Learning. 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
1: Yes, we're excited to have you back. It's been several years. I know the show books out up to 6 months at a time. So if you can land on the real estate, we get you back on. But we're really excited to hear more about the Pillar Institute for Lifelong Learning. Tell us about this organization.

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1: Did, but then when COVID died down, if you will, then we did some office sharing space, but we're happy to be back at our offices and in our dedicated classroom in Chapel Hills Mall. And our classroom is just a wonderful setup. We've got tables and chairs and a nice big screen TV and a dedicated Mahjong room, which is wonderful. So that's where the majority of our classes are, is in Chapel Hills Mall.
2: Ooh, you know, having a teenager, I have to go to the mall often because, you know, like you said, COVID died down. People don't want to just shop online. They want to go see things in person. So I see you're between the Peak Pickleball and Dillard's. Is that still correct?
1: Yes, we're on the second level of the mall adjacent to Dillard's. And if you go in the north door of Chapel Hills Mall and walk straight ahead, we're right there.
2: I'll have to make sure I stop by and say hi. Like I said, having a teenager, you know, the biggest thing I get is take me to the mall.
1: Yeah, and we're finding out that people are really anxious right now, not only older adults, but the Gen Z people. They're looking for a good social connection. They want to see people face to face. And Pillar is a great organization for that. People want to not only learn, which they do in our classes, about a variety of topics, but they want that social interaction. And especially for our older adults, that is so good for them to get out and meet other people. And as they come to our classes, they see the same faces over and over, and they're with like-minded individuals who want to learn and to socialize. And that's such a good connection. As we grow older, we're finding that keeping your mind active is just as important as your physical health. And we've also discovered that these social connections and building a social network is also great for your health, your physical health and your mental health. And Pillar helps provide some of that social connection as we age.
2: Yes, and there's plenty of parking outside, so it's not like you have to go and find a meter and try to get in. Now, do you have to be a member to attend the Pillar classes, or how does it work?
1: Pillar is a 501c3 nonprofit. And we are a membership organization. You can purchase a membership, which is advantageous. However, you don't have to be a member to take classes at Pillar. Now, if you purchase a membership at Pillar, you do get a discount for classes, or if you if you purchase a membership, you get classes free for that term.
2: Oh, but that's wonderful.
1: Yeah, it really is a really good deal. But if you go through our catalog and there's only one or two classes that you would be interested in taking, you can just take those classes without purchasing a membership.
2: Okay, that's wonderful. And then it goes back to the nonprofit. Now, are you looking for teachers to teach any subjects?
1: We're always encouraging people who have knowledge to share, to look at Pillar's Teach tab, if you will. If you go out to our website, which is www.pillarinstitute.org, there's a tab there that says teach, and you can fill out an application to teach. That goes to our executive director, Vicki Hefner, and she will see how that fits into the catalog and her schedule of classes. And we get people out of the community who want to teach a certain topic. We have Air Force Academy professors who come and teach, people from UCCS, or people out of the community like me that have knowledge on a topic who want to teach. Like I said previously, we have a myriad of topics, geopolitics, math, science. Surprisingly, we had a gentleman who, you know those little spoons, those souvenir spoons that your grandmother had hanging on her kitchen wall? This man collected souvenir spoons, and he gave a class on these souvenir spoons, and it was fascinating. It was really well received, and people enjoyed learning about these souvenir spoons, which have a fascinating history. I've taught class on Western poetry, Fibonacci numbers, James Bond movies. We have a class coming up on the geopolitics of oil. That's going to be a really good class. We did a walking tour of where Tesla lived in downtown Colorado Springs. So the topics that we teach on are so varied, just varied. And again, the instructors are people out of the community who have knowledge to share.
2: I think this sounds incredible and so different. And what a great way to learn things that you wouldn't normally ever think of. So Pillar Institute, if you go online, you can see the membership. You can look if you want to teach the classes. And lastly, are you looking for any volunteers?
1: Pillar is a volunteer.

0: Most of the staff is volunteers. We do have two paid employees, but the office staff is volunteers, as are the instructors are all volunteers. So we do encourage people to volunteer for our front office staff for classroom posts. And again, you'd have to contact the executive director, Vicki Hefner, to see what opportunities are there for volunteers and what she needs to fill in there for volunteers. But we do encourage people to contact us and to see what positions might be available.
1: Fantastic. This has been wonderful. Thank you so much, Sandy, for joining us. PillarInstitute.org. Go on and donate if you can. Volunteer, become a member, take a class, or if you'd like to teach a subject. So thank you so much for joining us.
0: Thank you so much. And I'd like to also say keep an eye on our calendar, because we do have sometimes special events coming up.
1: Yes. Fundraising is always fun, and then more ways to get together out in the community. Definitely check out the website or go to the social medias to see when all the future fundraisers are. Once again, thank you, Sandy, for joining us on Our Town.
0: Thank you so much for having me today.
2: Thanks for spending time with different influential voices from across Colorado. 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
12: Serrata here with the R-Town Rundown. What's going on, friends? 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Hey, I wanted to tell you about a cool event that is going to be happening September 12th. It's the Run for Hope, a 5K for schools. 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This block party will kick off after the fun runs, once again in Monument, Colorado. They're going to have roasted pig, barbecue, live music by the Wirewood Station, classic cars, bounce houses, games for kids, plus a whole lot more. 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
2: Richard Randall, have a good and a safe weekend. 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We'll be talking about handguns, and in particular, we'll be talking about 3D printers that can make handguns. Should there be more regulation of them? We'll talk about it.
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3: Feeling the brunt, I'm Paul Stevens, Fox News. News that at least one person has been killed so far as Hurricane Lala continues to sweep across Hawaii. Fox Weather's Katie Byrne in Honolulu.
4: We've already seen the damage it's caused over on the Big Island, where the governor says we've already seen a number of homes damaged. More than a dozen roofs have been ripped off. Two homes have been completely swept away because of just heavy rainfall. One spot on the Big Island has picked up more than 3 feet of rain. So mudslides are also possible. That's something that officials are looking out for. Officials here are also warning people that these winds could pick things up and send them flying as projectiles because of how strong they are. The good news is the worst of it for us is hitting in the overnight hours, so no one's really outside.
3: And almost 70% of the Big Island has reportedly lost power because of those winds. Hawaii Governor Josh Green already declaring a state of emergency. Meantime, in Indiana, at least 6 people, including a 4-year-old boy, have died as devastating flooding sweeps across that state. Rescue operations underway. Some areas got more than 11 inches of rain in just 2 days, pushing rivers to record levels. Fox Weather meteorologist Adam Klein with the latest.
5: Flooding along the White River, all because of a week of really, really heavy rain. A lot of these communities getting up close to a foot of rain, and it's taken a couple of days, but that all working its way down into creeks, into rivers. In really the last couple of days, we've seen some serious flooding across these regions where some people have been told to evacuate their homes along the White River. What's coming up next? We still have that stationary front, but finally a little bit of movement from some of the heaviest rain. Yes, it could still rain, but that heavy, heavy rain beginning to work its way a little more off towards the east. So the heaviest rain today, probably shifting more towards the mid-Atlantic. You're still seeing some heavy rain, but really think Pennsylvania getting down towards D.C.
3: Numerous flood watches are in place today. 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
1: Going to be warm today in the 70s and 80s, and after a mostly sunny morning, going to see more scattered thunderstorms start to pick up in the afternoon, with a chance to become severe as well as see the return for some flash flooding risk. With your KKTV Alert Weather, I'm meteorologist Roy Rusk.
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2,000 years ago, I walked this earth, teaching, healing, inspiring, and preparing to make the ultimate sacrifice. 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

0: It is the Jesus Christ Show. I am your holy host. Happy to be with you this Sunday, as I am with you every single Sunday right here, answering your questions and talking about the things that truly matter in life and the afterlife. I encourage you to be bold and brave and go to the phone with your theology question or life situation question anywhere in the U.S. of A. Dial 800-520-1534. That's 800-520-1534.
1: Title, the headline here is Happy People Talk More and with More Substance. And it's interesting that they find throughout this study that that is true. Now, we've talked about communication over and over. It's a running theme on the show, along with relationships. I mean, those are the things that make the world go round. You and I can't have a true relationship unless there's communication, unless there's connection. It's the purpose of it all, to point back to those rudiments, to get you focused on the things of God. And everything you do on this planet, as long as it's matching up with that will of God, not stepping outside the boundaries of the Father's wishes, is to learn and to grow, to become closer to God. Part of this process is getting closer to man, is connecting with the rest of creation. Now, this study finds that happy people tend to talk more than unhappy people. But what I like about this study is not just that fact, because it's not about just making sounds and uttering monosyllabic tones from your mouth. It's not about consonants and vowels. It's not about any of those things. It's about a connection. And I like that this article actually dives into that and sees that it's not just about words. Because we've told you before many times, God gave you two ears and only one mouth for a reason. Listening is important because it's about the connection. So happy people tend to talk more than unhappy people, but the whole thing unfolds as pointing to the fact that when they do, it tends to be less small talk, more substance. So this group of psychologists set out to find whether happy people or unhappy people differ in types of conversations they tend to have. Now, they hooked up this little unintrusive recording device, and they hook it up to the people participating in it, in this particular study, for about 4 or 5 days. Now, the device will periodically come on and record little snippets of sound, conversation, whatever's going on in their lives. In this particular case, you've got about 30 seconds of sound every 12 and a half minutes. Throughout the entirety of the study, they captured more than 20,000 recordings. And then what do? Well, of course, they listen to it. So the researchers get together, they listen to the recordings, they identify conversations, and they label them essentially as trivial small talk or substantive discussions. Now, in addition to all this, the volunteers completed personality and well-being assessments. And when all was said and done, these researchers found that the happiest participants, those that were most pleased with what was going on in their lives and where they were in life, spent 25% less time alone, 70% more time talking than the unhappiest participants. 70% more time talking than the unhappiest participants. The happiest participants also had twice as many substantive conversations and one-third as much small talk as the unhappiest participants. Isn't that interesting to see that it's not just about the quantity of words or quantity of sound, but it's whether it's substantive or not, whether it shows someone cares or not, or is connecting or not. But they say that they suggest that happy lives are social, conversationally deep, rather than solitary and superficial. Well, who would have guessed? Who would have put those two things together? The researchers think in this particular case that the deep conversations may have a potential to make people happier. Though in this particular study, they didn't find some sort of identification of cause and effect between the two. Well, I can tell you what it is. That connection is important, and that only comes from substantive speech. Having good, deep, meaningful conversation. In Romans 12:15, it says, "Rejoice with those who rejoice, mourn with those who mourn." There's a connection. It doesn't say talk to those who are happy and talk or chat up those who are sad. These words that match, rejoice with those who rejoice, mourn with those who mourn, imply a connection, an understanding, a bonding that by definition has to be substantive. And those things come from communication. Communication, the concept of communing with someone. It's not just to make noise or to hear yourself talk, which is unfortunately what's become popular. You know, how much do you know about me? I'd love to talk about me. Have you heard about me? But this harmony, this intensity can happen only when you desire to tell real things, honest things about yourself, and listen about honest things and true things about someone else. 1 Peter 3:8-9 says, "Finally, all of you, live in harmony with one another. Be sympathetic. Love as brothers. Be compassionate and humble. Do not repay evil with evil or insult with insult." There's a balance in this statement about that harmony and where that harmony comes from. And harmony, I know, is used in the kind of New Age sense, you know, being in harmony, this and that. But truly, I want you to see harmony as being in that balanced state of communion with God and with man. Finally, all of you live in harmony with one another. Be sympathetic. Isn't that a connection word? Sympathetic. Isn't that something that you arrive at by being aware of somebody else? Love as brothers. Be compassionate and humble. Another word, compassionate, is relative to those around you. Humility, being humble, is relative to those around you. And I think that these things are important to understand, that when you're communicating with someone, that you speak with purpose, that your purpose is to connect with an individual, to share things about yourself as they share things with you. And so when there's studies that come out, I love when science backs us up, eh? The happy people talk more, but they talk with more substance. That as you go through the week and you work in corporate America or wherever you may work, and you go back and forth chatting, that don't just talk to talk. Try and connect with somebody, and you know what I'm talking about. There's times where there's somebody that you say hi to all the time or give a nod of the head, and it's all fine. But when you do connect with them, and you talk about what's going on in their life, and you share some things that are going on with yours, you become a human being. You become someone real to them, and you connect with them on a completely different level. So, of course that would make you happier.

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0: It is the Jesus Christ Show. I am your holy host. Happy to be with you this Sunday, as I'm with you every single Sunday, right here answering your questions and talking about the things that truly matter in life and, of course, the afterlife. I encourage you to be bold and brave and go to the phone with your theology question or life situation question. Theology dealing with God, religion, spirituality, worldviews, the Bible, of course. Life situations are the things that come your way in a good way or sometimes come your way in a bad way and make you feel you're never going to get back on track again. And I'm happy to talk to you about those as well. Anywhere in the U.S. of A., you can dial 800-520-1534. That's 800-520-1534.
1: Happy people talking more, but also more substantively. And that throughout this study that they do, where they have this device that records certain segments of their conversation, and they go back and assess them, and then they assess the happiness of the individual based on personality tests and that type of thing. They go back and they match them up, and they find that those that talked more, but also more substantively, not just, hey, how are you, or it's Wednesday, or it's almost over, hey, Friday's here, happy Friday, if you have something of substance, really connecting with somebody, then it points to the happiness of the individual. You're designed to be communal. You're designed to have friends and family and to connect with people. Unfortunately, the assumption is that if you're just around people, that you're connecting with them. If you're just talking to people, then you're connecting with them. And that's not true. The specifics this points out, this particular test, points to the very, very words of Scripture. Romans 12:15, rejoice with those who rejoice, mourn with those who mourn. It's talking about connecting. Hebrews 10:24 and 25, and let us consider how we may spur one another on toward love and good deeds. You can't do that without connection. It goes on to say, let us not give up meeting together. It's about connection, about having that time together. Not just speaking words to speak words, but having them be words of importance, of substance, that propel the relationship, that have you connect with an individual. Throughout Scripture, you'll see this. Hebrews 3:13, talking about encouraging one another daily. Encouraging one another. And it goes on, well, why do you encourage one another? It says, well, as long as today is called today, you want to encourage one another because you don't want anyone to harden themselves by sin, by deceitfulness. So it pulls you away from sin to be accountable, to be connected, to engage one another. And don't you think those that are away from sin are happier? 1 Thessalonians 5:11 through 14 starts verse 11 with therefore encourage one another, build each other up. 1 Thessalonians 4:18 says therefore comfort one another with these words, showing you that the words can comfort, the words have power and meaning as long as they have substance. You aren't just babbling for the sake of babbling, or you aren't just talking to hear yourself talk. But you're speaking to communicate, to commune with somebody, to connect with them, understand them and have them understand you and be a part of that process. That's where the valuable aspect of communication comes in. That's where it means something. So, of course, that those who communicate and connect will be more happy.

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2: Going to be warm today in the 70s and 80s, and after a mostly sunny morning, going to see more scattered thunderstorms start to pick up in the afternoon, with a chance to become severe as well as see the return for some flash flooding risk. With your KKTV Alert Weather, I'm meteorologist Roy Rusk.
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0: It is the Jesus Christ Show. I am your holy host. Happy to be with you this Sunday, as I am with you every single Sunday, talking about things that matter in life and, of course, the afterlife. I encourage you to be bold and brave and go to the phone with your theology question or life situation question. Dial 800-520-1534. That's 800-520-1534. Jim, welcome to the Jesus Christ Show.
1: Hi, Jesus. How are you?
0: I am well, Jim. How are you?
1: I'm very good.
0: What's going on?
1: Okay, I was having sort of a theological debate with some friends of mine the other day, and I've been a follower. I've been in the church my entire life, but one person brought up that the story of Jesus mirrors the story of perhaps past deities like Gilgamesh or Ra, I think they mentioned, or other deities, in that they were born of a virgin birth, and that, you know, they were crucified on a cross or some sort of thing like that. I did a little research and I couldn't find it, but then they started, I couldn't find those stories to be true, but I didn't know that they weren't true. But then they started to go into this whole thing about Christianity and numerology.
0: Oh boy.
1: And so forth. And I know numerology and astrology is not what the Christians are all about. And so I wanted to get your take on it. Just, you know, it didn't sway me,
0: but it's annoying because it's not really productive either.
1: It's, exactly, yeah.
0: Okay, well, buckle up, because those conversations can get pretty, you know, they can go down a whole bunch of paths very quickly.
1: Right.
0: There's something, whether you're into sports or you're not into sports, there's something quite beautiful about, let's say, for the sake of conversation, a batter in baseball. Mm-hmm. Just knocking it out of the park. And when you see the alignment and what needs to take place between the pitcher and the batter, and where it has to lie and find that sweet spot in the bat and got knocked out, it's just a thing of beauty. And it shows the skill and all the years and intense, workouts and the like that that batter has to go through, right? Well, imagine that same batter now having 100 pitching machines pointed at him. And all at the same time, all of these balls being lobbed at him. Do you think that he's going to look that great trying to hit any of them, really? Because they're all coming at the same time. One's over here, one's over there, one's over here. Even the best of batters aren't going to be able to do much in that situation. Wouldn't you agree?
1: Yes, I would agree.
0: Okay, so I find that this is becoming a newer style of argumentation. And quite frankly, a lot of it has to do with the internet. They get a bunch of like half truths and they throw them at you all at the same time. And then if you can't answer them, Christianity is false. And you're going, wait a second. Now I have to untangle all this garbage you just threw at my feet, of which it can't be verified or isn't verified. And, there's also something that comes along with the internet that if you polish it enough, and if you put a nice font on it and maybe make a video, or you get little clips of different people saying different things.

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1: Similarities out there. There's stories of great floods, worldwide floods, and things like that. You can find them. But it doesn't mean, and just because they preceded Christianity, for one, doesn't mean they preceded the Jewish writings, where a lot of the prophecies are in. For two, even if they preceded that, it doesn't mean that the story of my birth and my death and my resurrection, all those things are somehow false. Because really, the truth would be more miraculous if a person, for instance, someone who isn't God, tries to live out in a lifestyle that would connect somehow with an older story. I mean, think about it. Let's say, pick anyone throughout history and try and live their life from birth to match up with their life. It's not something you could do. So you'd have to have a conspiracy. And this all lies on the fact that, well, the story was written, but it's not true. Yet you can find where I walk. You can find a lot about me. You find writings. Matter of fact, there are more writings about scriptures, both Old and New Testament, than there is any other work of antiquity. So,
2: see, I found it funny how these people were saying that Paul the Apostle was more responsible for Christianity than Matthew, Mark, Luke, and John. But they can all agree to the fact that, you know, Paul the Apostle was actually a living being, and that Pontius Pilate was a living, you know, actually existed, because that's historically documented, and that Caesar, the Roman emperor, all of these people lived. But when it comes to a man named Jesus, yourself, having never lived, it's like they automatically shrug that off. All of these other people can live, but this man who calls himself the Anointed One, could have never lived. I've never understood that.
1: Yeah, well, because it starts with a problem and ends with a problem. And to be more specific, that's the general idea, is to say that if you look at anybody who was a soothsayer of sorts or a prognosticator, and you get Nostradamus, for instance, really you're taking it in reverse and reading into it. And it says there will be a great war. Oh, this is talking about World War II. That was a great war. So it was talking about, but really you have to force it in there. So the similarities are not as great as people think they are. We'll take one, Horus, the Egyptian god Horus. And there are many claims in that movie, Siegheist, that Horus was born on December 25th of a virgin. There was a star in the east proclaiming his arrival, that he was a teacher at age 12. At age 30, he was baptized into ministry, all these different things. But if you go and you try and find those facts, they don't exist. Horus was born of Isis. There's no mention in history of her ever being called Mary, which wouldn't have made sense anyways, because Mary is just an anglicized version of Miriam. So there's all these things. Isis was not a virgin. Osiris was the one who conceived with Isis. And if you start breaking these down, there's no baptism. There's no even stories of water. And so these things are put out there and people don't check them. So really you build this straw man argument about Christianity and you tear down the straw man. And meanwhile, as you pointed out, Christ is standing right there and they're not even going near it. Why? Because I can't be torn down that way. So they try and build this fake Christianity up, and this fake argument that mirrors it, yet it doesn't exist. Are there some out there that do have similarities, the virgin birth, things like this? Yes. But that's because the concept of it was going to be birthed from the beginning of time. The understanding of the structure of the church, the understanding of humanity as it deals with God, is from the beginning of time. There's going to be counterfeits. There's going to be things that look similar, but are not the same. It doesn't mean that the real one

just because there's counterfeit money out there doesn't mean there's not real money. So people get lost in that stuff, and I know it gets difficult and it's frustrating, but I just encourage you, Jim, continue to study and poke and prod and learn, because once you start peeling these things apart, and it's really time consuming, and that's the whole point. They figure if they can throw enough garbage out there and just push it out and say this is the new truth. People have been trying to do that for thousands of years. The only difference is the internet allows them to get bad information out quicker. That's it. But you can look this stuff up and you can continue to push through it, find the good stuff out there. Because, yes, the internet does have good things about it as well. And you'll see that the arguments that are made are not legitimate at all. And they just keep getting perpetuated by people who think that they're intellectuals and free thinkers and really aren't. They're peddling garbage and just peddling so much of it that it's really hard to counter any of it, because you got to counter 1,000 bad pieces of information at the same time.

0: is the Jesus Christ Show. I am your holy host. Happy to be with you this Sunday as I am with you every single Sunday, right here answering your questions and talking about the things that truly matter in life and, of course, the afterlife. I encourage you to be bold and brave. Dial 800-520-1534. 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
1: Gary, welcome to the Jesus Christ Show.
2: Thank you, Jesus.
1: Hiya, Gary.
2: My question revolves basically for almost my entire adult life. My mother was very religious, went to church, still does, and I've asked her several times, how does Darwinism and evolution play into a question that I have? Is God made man in his likeness? What did man look like back when God created man? Did he merely create us as we are today, or have we evolved? Because I can't dispute some scientific artifacts that are in the world that are tangible.
1: Oh, go ahead and dispute them.
2: No.
1: the interpretation of those artifacts is what's at hand, not the artifacts themselves. Correct. It's like taking somebody's experience away. You can't take their experience away because you weren't there for it and you didn't experience it the way they did, but you can interpret it based on other understandings. If somebody tells me that they were lying in bed and they had this experience where they were being held down by a spirit or what have you, you can look back and scientifically understand there's something called sleep paralysis that happens when somebody's in a state of lucidity and they think that they're awake fully and they're not. And so their body is not responding, but it's not somebody holding them down necessarily. So you can look at those artifacts and say, yes, this is obviously bones from X, Y, and Z, but it doesn't necessarily mean that it evolved from something else. That's why they call the concept a missing link, because they don't have those transitional fossils the way Darwin actually originally hypothesized. So having said that, I want to get to the core of your question, which is about the image of God. When you deal with the image of God, God is not a person in its original state, right? God, any of those anthropomorphic terms, you know, God walking through the garden, that's not God literally walking through the garden. That is so that humans understand that God is moving through the garden in a way that represents the way they think. So when you hear the term God made man in his image or his likeness, it's not about physical likeness. The
2: spiritual.
1: The groupthink on this would be that it is that man has intellect, will, and emotion, as God has intellect, will, and emotion. That God is a creator, man desires to create. That's why you have people that build things and we want to desire. You know, the devil wants to tear down, God wants to build up. Another problem you get into when it comes to the evolutionary theory in Scripture, because there is evolutionary theists or those that believe that God used evolution in the process. The problem arises in chapter 1 at the very beginning in Genesis, verse 21. It says, "And God created the great sea monsters and every living creature that moves, with which waters swarm after their kind, and every winged bird after its kind." Go on to verse 24. "Then God said, let the earth bring forth living creatures after their kind, cattle and creepy things and beasts of the earth after their kind." And truly, it talks about after their own flesh. So it doesn't leave room. It leaves room for adaptation, different than evolution. The difference there being between the special theory of evolution, that there was a great change in fixed kinds, or the general theory of evolution, which is amoeba to human. So as a Christian, there's no problem with the special theory of evolution, that there's great change possible in fixed kinds. But keep in mind, in Scripture there, it says of their own kind. So not breaking up the phylum to come from one place, but showing that it all has the same creator, but different paths.

0: 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Someone who's there. To ask your question,
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13: 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Should there be more regulation of them? We'll talk about it.
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14: Hurricane Lala, now downgraded to a tropical storm, continues to drench Hawaii. I'm Ann Carrick, Fox News. Torrential rain and dangerous winds are pounding the islands despite narrowly missing a direct landfall. Experts predict the worst is yet to come, with some areas facing widespread power outages. Fox meteorologist Katie Byrne in Honolulu.
15: Hawaii Governor Josh Green is confirming that one person has died in a storm-related car accident over in the South Point area of the Big Island. One spot right outside of Hilo on the Big Island has already picked up more than 3 feet of rain. And lots of the hotels around here are preparing for the possibility of outages. They have flashlights ready for guests just in case. But we know already more than 100,000 customers have lost power in Hawaii. Most of those outages, of course, are over on the Big Island, where roughly 70% of customers who live there are without power and going into the overnight in the dark completely.
14: Storm Lala's impacts far from over across the islands. At least 6 people reported dead after rounds of heavy rain bring rivers in Indiana to record levels. Fox Weather's Adam Klotz.
16: It's really north of the Indianapolis suburbs where we've seen the absolute worst of this. And we've been stuck in a setup where we've seen round after round of heavy showers. In some of these communities, as much as a foot of rain has fallen over the course of the last week. All of that, the last several days, working its way down into streams and rivers. Ultimately, the largest river there, the White River, which runs through Indianapolis, that is where we've seen a whole lot of this flooding. We're up into the moderate to major stage with a lot of this. Now, there is a little bit of good news where the heaviest rain may be beginning to wind down. But boy, there are still some showers out there, something we'll certainly be paying attention to, because obviously that ground absolutely saturated. Any additional rain will cause a problem, and we're still looking at a risk of flooding.
14: Hundreds of people evacuated from their homes. FEMA already approving an emergency declaration for Indiana to provide federal disaster assistance. 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
1: Going to be warm today in the 70s and 80s, and after a mostly sunny morning, going to see more scattered thunderstorms start to pick up in the afternoon, with the chance to become severe as well as see the return for some flash flooding risk. With your KKTV Alert Weather, I'm meteorologist Roy Rusk.

2,000 years ago, I walked this earth, teaching, healing, inspiring, and preparing to make the ultimate sacrifice. For God so loved the world that he gave his only begotten Son, that whoever believes in him shall not perish, but have eternal life. What if today you and I could talk voice to voice and you could ask me anything? 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

0: It is the Jesus Christ Show. I am your holy host. Happy to be with you this Sunday as I am with you every Sunday right here, answering your questions and talking about the things that matter in life and the afterlife. I encourage you to be bold. 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That's 800-520-1534. Jason, welcome to the Jesus Christ Show.
1: Thank you. How are you?
0: I am well. And you?
1: I'm okay.
0: What's going on, Jason?
1: Well, to make it short, I'm a husband, a father, and I stopped going to church with my family based on a lot of, history. I had an accountability partner in our church, and he was facing some lust issues. He was a husband and father, and I knew some things because he was my accountability partner.
0: Mm-hmm.
1: And we had a whole group moved, a fellowship group that met every first Saturday, every first Wednesday or something. I can't remember now, but I'm sorry. I'm kind of nervous. The thing is, I don't know if I'm making the right decision about trying to get my family out of this church.
0: Okay, was this accountability partner something that you came to terms with? And you put it together, or is this something that was sanctioned by the church?
1: No, this gentleman and I agreed to it.
0: Okay.
1: Just him and I, we like to run, and we ran together. And so on our mornings we would run, we would talk and tell each other, try to open our hearts up more and more each time, and we'd pray.
0: Wonderful. That's a really, really great idea. I'm glad that you guys felt that that was important. Men oftentimes don't like to talk about those things in that sense, and I think that's very powerful. So this person went to the same church as you?
1: Yeah.
0: Okay, and that leads you to your question.
1: We had a Bible study in his house, a whole church group.
0: Mm-hmm.
1: At least 20 church members would be there, at his house. And next thing I know, he's talking to me about this person, this female in his life. It's a friend, and he's fighting, a lot of thoughts.
0: Mm-hmm.
1: And I just told him to cut it off.
0: Mm-hmm. Absolutely.
1: He agreed with me.
0: Okay.
1: He agreed with me that he needed to just tell her to be gone. And it never happened. Next thing I know, we get a message that we're moving our Bible study to this woman's house.
0: Oh, boy.
1: Yeah. And so to make it a quick story, he gets divorced. 2 days later, he's marrying this woman.
0: Oh, boy.
1: And the pastor did it. Our pastor married him.
0: Oh, yeah. It's time to find a new church.
1: And, well, my wife is, I've been trying to get her away. And
0: what's her concern? That her friends and
1: my wife I love with all my heart.
0: Of course.
1: And, goodness, I was thinking for a while, because it's been going on so long that maybe I was wrong. Maybe I'm not seeing grace and mercy enough.
0: No. And all those things, and it doesn't mean that you should shun them in that sense. It just means that if this is uncomfortable to you in your spirit, that's not the place you want to be receiving. It's not about judging everybody and saying, okay, they're bad and they're bad. But that's a very odd thing for a pastor to have done in that context.
1: I thought so, too.
0: So now I'm only getting this from you.
1: I love the guy, too. I love this guy.
0: Okay, and there's nothing wrong with that.
1: I've known this guy a long time.
0: And that's fine, but you just may not want to get your spiritual food from this particular church. Right. And why is your wife hanging on?
1: I don't know.
0: Does she mention that she's got friends there or she's been going there?
1: We all do. There's some. We have some strong ties. Very strong knit. I mean,
0: have you brought this concern to the attention of your pastor?
1: Well, yeah.
0: And what does he say?
1: He's come to me. He says I don't know enough.
0: Okay. Is there a larger? Well,
1: You know?
2: It sounds like you know plenty. Yeah. Is there a larger body that this church is accountable to?
1: Now he is. It's all set up where he does have a board, but he's sort of like an exec. He's got it set up so it's still everything ends with him, president of the United States, I guess. You know.
2: Yeah, in that context, especially in a church, that's not a good thing either. I mean, all those are signs. And again, you're telling me your side, they're not here to defend themselves. So I'm going right. academically on the information you're giving.
1: Well, and I just want to make my heart is for my family. I want to make sure I'm making the right decisions. We have a baby coming, you know, and we already have a little girl, and I love my wife, and, this has been going on a little while, and I have yet, you know, I've sought after, I work actually for a church furniture manufacturer, and it's the gentleman that owns it is very faith-based and hires a lot of Christians, so I'm surrounded by Christians, so I have, mm-hmm. you know, I've talked to a lot of people, you know, and I've listened to you, and I went different routes, and
2: Well, just make sure you're not getting to the point of gossiping. That's not going to help anybody.
1: Well, the thing is...
2: You have to make a decision. If you're just going to be spreading this over and over a small area, it's not going to help anybody. You need to make a decision.
1: No, what I'm asking, what I've been talking to people about is my decisions I'm making on, am I doing right? I started going to another church, thinking if I just start going to another church and being faithful there, that she would soon, you know, through prayer and just staying, you know, and I couldn't do it. Thing is, it feels weird. I'm used to having my wife with me, my family.
2: I understand. And you need to sit down with her and let her know just how important this is and that the family needs to go together and that this has turned you off into the point where it's affecting your spirituality. And that as a family, you need to make a decision to be at a different church.
1: Right.
2: That's just the way it comes down. In a Christian mindset, you need to be the spiritual leader of the home to begin with.
1: Right. That's. Yeah.
2: And I know a lot of people think that's sexist, but it's not. It's just the structure. And in this particular case, you're called to do that by way of Scripture. And you have a grievance in your heart over the current location. And it sounds like the structure there might lend itself to more of a power trip. And this pastor might have been a good friend with this guy and, took care of things. Did the wife, the now ex-wife, did she leave the church?
1: Yeah.
2: Of course she did.
1: And, you know, we try to keep in touch with her, too, just to make sure she's all right. And I'm pretty sure several others still do.
2: Well, you ask your wife if she'd mind if you went down that same path. She minds if you see other people.
1: Right. No.
2: And I don't think she'd be very very good with that, and that she's condoning that by being at a church that condoned it. And it's not about coming down on people. People make mistakes, and yes, people don't control themselves. But really, this man knew what he was doing from the story you tell and made the decision to do it anyways, which is really a point of rebellion more than anything else. And I think that you need to have a long talk with your pastor and a long talk with the board. And if this is the way that it's going to be, I think you need to sit down with your wife and say, listen, as a family choice, we need to do this. And I don't understand why... You know, biblically, where you feel comfortable doing this, and I don't want it to tear our family apart. He's made the decision, and I don't want to be a part of a church that blesses that.

0: is the Jesus Christ Show. I am your holy host. Happy to be with you this Sunday, as I'm with you every single Sunday right here, answering your questions and talking about the things that truly matter in life and, of course, the afterlife. I encourage you to be bold and brave and go to the phone with your theology question or life situation question anywhere in the U.S. of A. Dial 800-520-1534. That's 800-520-1534. Jerry, welcome to the Jesus Christ Show.
1: Hey, Yeshua.
0: How Shalom. Are you? Shalom. How can I help you?
1: I have a question. Well, yes. Twofold, but the main question is that I'm asking about tithing. Mm-hmm. And I give to the congregation or the church, mm-hmm. but I also give to a outside charity that is faith-based Christian organization. And I was wondering, does all that count as my tithe, or is it separated?
0: It's separate, really, because you have to keep in mind you're taking from the church. You use their air conditioning, you use their seats, you walk on their carpet, the sound system, you are fed there every week. And if you're not giving something, and whatever it might be, it doesn't have to be 10%. That's just a good marker. Whatever you're giving, you should be giving and giving consistently to your church, because they are giving. So if charity, Christian charity work would cover your tithe, then what ends up happening, what if everybody gives to an outside charity, yet they still go to that church sooner or later will fold. They won't be able to run the air conditioning and the sound system and all those things. So if you're going to a church, you're taking from that church. You should be, if it's your community, you should be giving a love offering to your church every week. That helps them stay consistent. And the key is to give the same amount. If it's a smaller amount, that's fine. Just be consistent. If you want to give more, sometimes great, but at least have a base amount that you always give so that they can, keep their books straight and continue to give money out to the community, because they do. All churches give to other faith-based organizations as well, and have money in Philippians funds and things like that where they donate and all kinds of stuff. So you really are doing all of those things, and I encourage you to continue down that path. But you start pulling money away from the church to give to other charities, and the church, that is feeding you every single week and doing all those things, it ends up being depleted, and then all of a sudden you walk up to a set of locked doors one day and go, what happened? So really, give to your home church, not because of the tithe, that gets into some other confusion, but because God calls you to give with a joyful heart, and the church is giving to you, and it's only right for you to give back. It's funny how you wouldn't do that at a restaurant. You wouldn't walk into a restaurant, eat and leave, but people will walk into the buffet that is God's table at church, where they're being fed every week, and then get up and leave and not think that they have to be a part of that. That's all. It's being a part of that community, and it's not about a 10-minute speech for tithing to make you guilty. Or if you're giving out of guilt, just get out of the church to begin with. And if the pastor tends to do 45-minute monologues on tithing, get out. Don't get wrapped up in that. If you don't give from the purity of your heart because you know you're receiving, then there's a problem on both ends there. Give because it's the right thing to do, and you're taking from a church. You're in there receiving sometimes more than just once a week. Sometimes you're going to Bible studies there on Wednesdays, special classes, youth groups. You're going to singles classes, couples classes, all kinds of things. And if you're taking, you need to give.

0: It is the Jesus Christ Show. I am your holy host. Happy to be with you this Sunday, as I'm with you every single Sunday right here, answering your questions and talking about the things that truly matter in life. And of course, the afterlife. I encourage you to be bold and brave and go to the phone with your theology question or life situation. Anywhere in the U.S. of A, dial 800-520-1534. That's 800-520-1534. Joe, welcome to the Jesus Christ Show.
1: Thank you very much. Appreciate it. I guess my question would be more the concept of once saved, always saved. Okay. And, you know, where that kicks in, and, you know, if you become saved and then all of a sudden you're back to your old lifestyle for 6 months, if now you're not saved until you get with a program. And, you know, there's a lot of different views on that, including even different pastors that will, you know, tell you different things, that you're not really a Christian until you start living it. And that would seem to more be like it would be more toward works rather than faith. So I'm just kind of wondering what your concept of that is.
0: Well, you're right. There is a lot of discussion about this. And you have things like Paul saying that the spirit is willing, but the flesh is weak. Well, that implies that there are wants and things like that in life that would be considered to fall into that backsliding category. The term backslide or being backslidden or anything isn't a term in the Bible in the sense that people think it is. It pops up in reference to Israel, but not the for an individual per se. The concept really is about somebody who is of faith, assumedly, and that does things that are counter to that faith at times. Some even openly object the concept of God for a while. So there are those that come in to Christianity and they think everything is going well, and then one day they get situationally, usually something happens, they get frustrated and they stop going to church, they don't talk with their Christian friends and things like that. And people say they're in that state of being backslidden. And there's all kinds of opinions that go into this. Well, were they ever saved and those types of things? I will tell you this. I know my producer will not have a problem with me calling him out on this because we talk about it often, but my producer, Neil, would never be able to use the moniker Christian by certain standards because he's wrestled with issues all his life and continues to. And it could be anything from language to coarse jesting to whatever it might be. The thing with Neil is that he always goes back to the truth. What is the truth of what he believes? Not how good he is at adhering to it, but whether it's truth or not. A mathematician can not balance their checkbook. It doesn't make math false or doesn't mean that they don't care about math. There's other issues there always with human beings. So human beings will continue to wrestle with their faith, as did the disciples. If you remember, after I was hung on a cross, all Gehenna broke loose as people ran around trying to figure out what was going on, including Peter renouncing me three times. So does that mean that Peter didn't care about me or that Peter wasn't a good believer? Absolutely not.
1: Right. Because then, you know, you stumble across that verse that says, you know, not all those that say, Lord, Lord, will be saved. You know, he'll say to a lot of people, I never knew you, you know. So you start to go, oh, gee, am I one of those? You know, that's where it gets kind of scary.
0: But yes, but you must see that in the biggest sense possible. There's an old saying that crazy people don't think about their sanity. Mm-hmm. They believe that they're sane. Only sane people worry that they're going crazy. And when it comes to things of faith, somebody who automatically tries to deceive God by doing whatever they want and then just, you know, saying the words, know what they're doing. They know that they're trying to get one over. And So only the real Christian would care. Only the real believer would go, I hope I'm not one of those people. Mm-hmm. Because the person who is doing that is cheating the system and trying to cheat the system. It's not talking about somebody so blind to their, you know, or so ignorant.

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1: Often comes up about whether once saved, always saved. This is chapter 6 of Hebrews, verse 4. And it says, "For in the case of those who have once been enlightened and have tasted of the heavenly gift and have been made partakers of the Holy Spirit and have tasted the good word of God and the powers of the age to come, and then they have fallen away, it is impossible to renew them again to repentance, since they again crucified to themselves the Son of God and put him to open shame." And it sounds pretty definitive. Sounds like a backslider, somebody going backwards, and it says it is impossible to bring them back. However, the interesting thing here is the words that are used. It says, to those who have once been enlightened and have tasted of the heavenly gift. And when you cross-reference that with Matthew 27:34, where I'm on the cross, the same word in the Greek for tasted is used there. And if you remember, I tasted, but I did not drink. It says over and over in Matthew 27:34, I tasted but did not drink, tasted but did not drink. So obviously, this is someone who has fooled themselves, who have tasted of God but really not partaken of God. And that too is definable. It wouldn't be someone like you that asked the question. They wouldn't care to ask the question at that point. They would be in that state that they already knew everything there is to know. So the truth is, Joe, that by the very nature of your attitude and your inquisitiveness points to the fact that you do care and you are seeking God and you do believe. And those things point away from someone who doesn't care or is just trying to find the loopholes in the system or any of those things. You're just human.
2: Okay. All right. Hey, I appreciate it. Just doubled across you today listening to a game last night and left it on the same channel. I'm not even sure what I'm listening to you on, but good stuff.
1: Well, that's good. That's a good thing. That's kind of how God works. So, but be in peace. That the fact that you're even curious about this shows volumes of character as to who you are and what you believe, and trust in that. And have strength in that. Nothing better than knowing that, you know, you can hear this program all over the country and that somebody was listening to, you know, game or something last night, turned it off and then turned it on this morning. And here's Jesus Christ doing a show. Oh, yeah. I bet some eyebrows were raised before that call was made.

0: It is the Jesus Christ Show. I am your holy host. Happy to be with you this Sunday, as I am with you every single Sunday, right here answering your questions and talking about the things that truly matter in life. And of course, the afterlife. I encourage you to be bold and brave and go to the phone with your theology question or life situation question anywhere in the U.S. of A. Dial 800-520-1534. That's 800-520-1534. James, welcome to the Jesus Christ Show.
1: Hi, Jesus.
0: Hi, James.
1: There's a question that I've been trying to get answers for a long time, and I hope you can answer me today.
0: Okay.
1: I would like to know why the Lord God created Lucifer in the beginning, if he knew that it was going to be great demise of humankind.
0: Well, the creation, this is an interesting question that people often pose without seeing it in its fullness. And that is that you can't make a moral statement about nothingness. So not creating something is not morally better just because that something became an enemy of humanity. That to not create Lucifer would not have eliminated sin, because the concept of sin was not birthed only in Lucifer. It was birthed in the nature of free will, and the fact that people would rebel. In this case, it was Lucifer who rebelled. But there was always going to be that option when you had free will. People only look at it at Lucifer because he became Satan. But Lucifer was the angel of light, a beautiful creature that chose to reject the will of God, just like every man, woman, and child has the right to reject the will of God. But to not create Lucifer doesn't change that. It may change it for Lucifer, but still the model, the possibility, and able to have true love, you have to have those that would reject love. And that's the same for every single angel and for every single human. So taking him out of the equation would just mean somebody else would have done it. It's the nature of free will. The key to it is finding your way back to the things of God. But not creating something doesn't make it morally superior. People say that about all of creation, James. They say, well, why did God create it all? But it's not morally better to have nothing. There's no moral value on nothing. So something has to be created for there to have moral value. And in this case, you have a creature that was beautiful, that had every ability to serve God and to do it in a wonderful way, and chose against that, rejected the things of God, wanted to be like God, wanted to have the power, the authority, the notoriety, if you will, of God, and therefore rejected the things of God. Didn't have to.
1: Yeah.
0: But did.
1: Yeah, I understand that in a certain way, but I'm just wondering, he had all knowledge of what he was creating in the beginning, and
0: yes,
1: why would he, I understand free will, but why would he let that happen?
0: Because it's still better than not doing it. It still has more value to create and have creation reject, some of creation reject. But keep in mind, people don't ever look at the fact that there are those that didn't fall, those that didn't reject, and there will be those that will be in heaven for eternity, rejoicing with God. So you're kind of in the middle of the movie. You're looking at it and you're going, oh, but there's pain and suffering on this earth. But God sees it as one big thought. It's all done and completed in God's eyes. So God's not lost in the center of it like you are. You have to live in it now. But God sees that in the long run, that it works out. In the long run, there is more good that comes from it than bad.
1: Yeah, I'm kind of seeing something as if he was not created, humankind would not have been created also.
0: Well, the same problem is there, because the minute you create temporal creatures, the minute you create imperfect creatures. The minute you create creatures with free will, you create the possibility of ugliness. Now, think of it this way, James. Think of it as having children. Everyone that has a child knows that child will suffer in some way or some form, whether it be the simple suffering of high school and, you know, being picked on, growing, learning things, the struggles of life, wrestling with, you know, weight, wrestling with whatever morals in life. Every parent knows that their child will die. Doesn't even know when. They could die young. They can die middle-aged. They can die in their elder years.
1: Yes.
0: But the parent still has the child because it is of greater good to bring that child into the world and let them find their path and grow and decide who they're going to be and learn and do good, possibly, than it is to go, well, I'm not going to have a child at all. You have a child even knowing they will go through those hardships, even knowing they will one day die. The hope is that they will bring goodness to the world as well and positivity as well. But it's still better to know those things and do it, because there's no moral value to not do it. There's no moral value in creating nothing. God created knowing that there would be those that fall, knowing that Lucifer himself would fall, but still knowing how it all ends. And it's better to have done it, morally better to have done it, than not to have done it at all.

Kenny Michaels, the sexiest man on radio, the Brad Pitt of Precious Metals. Welcome back to the show. All right, so that last caller said I was Mr. Wonderful. I am not Mr. Wonderful. Kevin O'Leary is Mr. Wonderful. I happen to be a big fan of Mr. O'Leary. I'm a big fan of him. Okay, I love that guy. I love the way he speaks. I love how he speaks the truth. Love that guy. I only suggest that Mr. O'Leary grow a goatee, because if he grew a goatee, then him and I would compete for the sexiest man, because I look a little bit like him, and he looks a little bit like me, except he's missing the goatee. So, Kevin, if you're listening, grow the goatee, pal, okay? Anyway, here's what I want to tell you. I get people that call me, and I have to tell this story because I'm an adult, right? I'm a 64-year-old adult. Everyone I talk to is an adult. Remember that word, adult. I get 50 to 100 calls a week from people who say, Mr. Michaels, I'm getting killed in taxes, or I'm about to get killed in taxes in my IRA or my 401k or my RMDs. I'm going to get killed. And I say, move to gold. Say, yeah, good idea. And then they don't do it. Or they say, good idea. And then the spouse somehow gets in their ear and talks them out of it. I have no sympathy for people like that. It's like me telling you, it's kind of like you call me and say, I blew my knee out. I can't walk. So I say, well, go get it fixed. And you say, good idea. But you don't do it. And you drag your leg all over town, walk with a limp, get pushed around in a wheelchair. But yet, you complain about it. If you're okay with more tax, don't complain. Right? It's simple. Don't complain. The Lord gave you an out. He said, invest in my money. You can take that advice or not. That's your business. But there's an out, you know. If you're whining or griping about higher taxes, or you inherited an IRA and you're getting killed in taxes, or you will, you have a way out. Take it or leave it. Be an adult. Take it or leave it. If you're happy paying higher taxes, great. Stop complaining. Stay where you are. Enjoy the journey. If you want to see gains better than the stock market and pay less to Uncle Sam, well, then go to gold. It's that simple. You can be a victim or a survivor. That's up to you. Call Golden Crest Metals right now, 888-406-6222. 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What a treat that is, right? 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Quick reminder, you can follow me on Instagram, Striking Gold with Kenny Michaels. That's the Instagram name. Go there. All right. So Deutsche Bank is saying we are in the explosion phase of gold and silver. The Wall Street Journal said gold and silver is now roaring back to life. I warned you this was going to happen. The wave has begun. Ride it.

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1: Reset that China has started is going to instantly create, and I'm reading exactly off my screen right now, says it would instantly create hundreds of billions of gains. Hundreds of billions in gains. What if I told you you could have hundreds of billions in gain, invest in something that's having hundreds of billions of gains and pay less tax than if you had hundreds of billions of gains in paper? You pay more tax. So it's not like you're going to go to gold and it's not doing anything and that's the only reason you pay less tax. That's not the case. It's outperforming the stock market. Come on. Put your bathing suit on. Put your Hawaiian shirt on. Get your lava flow. Have your little triangle of pineapple. Grab your surfboard. Let's go. Let's go. Surfing now. Everybody's learning now. Come on, surf gold and silver with me. Come on. Those of you that get priced out of gold and silver, it's hard for me to feel sorry for you. I've been on air talking about gold and silver now for 2.5 years. Okay? And I've warned you this was going to happen because all things indicated that this was going to happen and we're here now. So if you are a true believer that I'm going to go down with the stock market, I'm going to go down with the ship, well, good luck to you, pirate. Yo ho, yo ho. It's a broke life for me. Da na na na na na na na na na na na na na na na na na. Go ahead, pirate. Go down with the market. Go ahead. Go ahead. Feed Uncle Sam. Go ahead. Or you can kind of live like what was it, Cinderella or Snow White or something? Who was it that was so happy? Peter Pan? I don't know. Whatever. Get the gold. Get to gold. Market Watch is calling for a record high now in gold and silver. So this wave is not crashing anytime soon. We're here. And say what you want, but you got to give credit to China, right? I mean, I'm one of these guys that, look, I'm a Laker fan, okay? I'm not a Celtics fan. I grew up in the Showtime Laker era, right? Couldn't stand Larry Bird. Couldn't stand that guy. Every time he would dribble down the court against the Lakers, I'd say, break his leg, break his leg, break his leg. Couldn't stand that guy. But I got to give credit where credit is due. Nobody shot a three-pointer better than Larry Bird. Nobody put fear in my heart more than Larry Bird. He was damn good when he played. And he was underrated, as far as I'm concerned. He was unbelievable. But I wasn't a fan because I'm a Laker fan. What Laker fan roots for a Celtic, right? Think about it. Who does that? It's like putting mayonnaise on a pastrami sandwich. You don't do that. But yet, I gave credit to Bird where credit deserves. I give credit to China where credit deserves. I'm not a fan. Oh, I eat Kung Pao chicken like everybody else, beef and broccoli, all that stuff, yes. But China's our enemy. I'm an American. But I do have an IRA. And I do have an IRA that's in gold. And Reuters came out on Friday night and said, gold surge is due to China demand. Well, if gold is surging due to China's demand, that means my IRA is surging. I have to give credit where credit is due. China made my IRA surge. China saved me a lot of tax money in my IRA when I pull it out. Thank you, China. China. Thank you. Market Watch is saying we're going to hit a record high. One of the first things it says is due to high demand in Asia for gold and silver. Well, thank you, Asia. I'm in gold. I'm in silver. The Wall Street Journal says gold and silver roaring back to life. And in the article it says,

0: China buying tons of gold a month. I have to give credit where credit is due. Take China's movements in gold, take Trump's obsession with gold, the two largest economies in the world battling out gold. The winner is gold and silver. That's the winner. You know, Trump and Xi are running around the track, as I said last week, right? The race was on. Trump and Xi, and the winner is you and me. That's it. So I'm not at an age yet. I'm 64. I could take money out of my IRA. I don't yet. And I'm not at the age yet where I have to, where I have to take a required minimum distribution. But when I do, I'm going to be a survivor from higher taxes and from more tax. You're going to be a victim because you're going to be stuck in the stock market because you don't seem to have what it takes. I had a guy say to me the other day, I don't know if I have the stomach. I love this comment. Ready for this? I don't know if I have the stomach to get out of the stock market. Stomach? He doesn't have the stomach to get out of paying more tax to Uncle Sam. That's a sick man. He's ill. He needs Pepto-Bismol. Okay? He needs Pepto-Bismol. Who has the stomach to pay more to the government? If anything, I don't have the stomach to stay in something like that. I do have the stomach, however, to go to gold, which is the only form of real money there is anyway. And because I'm in gold, he who holds the gold makes the rules. I get more growth than I would in the stock market and pay less tax. I have the stomach for that. Unbelievable how people think. Gold is a long-term investment. What do I mean by that? I mean, it's not a get-rich-quick scheme. You don't buy it on Monday, sell it on Wednesday, and go, look at me, I made money. That's not what it is. Kevin O'Leary said, gold always goes up. That's a true statement. Very true, 100% true. Are there days it dips? Of course. What he means by that is if you buy gold for what it is, you put it in IRAs, you put it in your retirement account, you take excess cash and buy it and keep it and hold on to it and transfer to your children. All of that, if you treat it for what it is, it always goes up. Always, always has, always will continue. Always. If you're just, you know, oh, I'm going to be in it for a month and then I'm going to get out. Rah, rah, rah. Okay, well, then gold isn't for you. If you're flaky and can't handle it, call Kellogg's. I already told you, Kellogg's. I looked it up. Kellogg's works with flakes. How do I know? Well, ask Tony the Tiger. They're great, right? He's got frosted flakes and they got corn flakes with a rooster on the front. That's it. And they got bran flakes. Isn't bran supposed to, like, give you more fiber, regulate you, all that kind of stuff, right? Right? They should put a toilet on the front of the bran flakes box. All right, anyway, the point is, gold is not a flaky investment. Gold is the real deal. And like Kevin O'Leary said, and I'll play it again, we'll try to turn it up for you. Listen to this.
1: 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You should always be investing in gold. Gold goes up in value. That's proven for thousands of years.
0: He says people ask him all the time, should I invest in gold? And he said, you should always invest in gold. Gold always goes up, and it's been that way for thousands of years. 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And now with the revaluing of gold taking place in China, hundreds of billions of gains are happening. Take advantage of it. Imagine making more money and paying less to Uncle Sam. That's how we should be as seniors. The people I want to pay more tax are the 30-year-olds, the 25-year-olds. Why not? They got time to build and lose and build and lose and pay tax. They should pay their tax. They should. Absolutely. They should feed Uncle Sam. But a senior should move into low risk, low tax, high growth. That's gold. And here we are. The rally is on. $500 an ounce in the last 5 days for gold. Silver has been exploding. The rally is here. It is on. It is still affordable. Do it now. Sit back after you do it. Enjoy the journey. It's incredible. You can go to kennysgoldquiz.com and have me help you personally. Or you can call Golden Crest Metals at 888-406-6222. So that's it, guys. You got to ride the wave. This is it. The rally is here. We've been so excited. It's crazy. Crazy. Okay? And again, there's pictures on the internet of the Oval Office as of right now. And the Oval Office decorated in all gold. Trump posts on Truth Social an AI version of him kissing a cross with Jesus on it, all gold. Market Watch saying expect record highs coming up here very shortly for gold and silver. Some of you are going to get priced out if you don't move now. I can't feel sorry for you. I've been telling you for months to go to gold. Whatever is stopping you from going to gold is going to ruin you later. You're going to be a victim permanently of more tax unless you can get into gold. Because if you price yourself out of gold, then you can't get into it. And if you can't get into it, you're stuck in stocks. And if you're stuck in stocks, good luck to you. It's that easy. This is about you. It's an opportunity of a lifetime. The Lord has opened the door. The Lord has given you a way out. Take it or leave it, okay? Opportunity's knocking. Open the door, right? Deutsche Bank saying gold and silver is now in the explosion phase. That's the wave. That's the surfboard. Let's go surfing now. Everybody's learning now. Come surf gold and silver with me, right? That's what we're doing. We're surfing that wave. Okay? Wall Street Journal, gold and silver roaring back to life. I'm reading these to you to show you. Wells Fargo, they're right. They said gold was going to hit 8,000 by the end of the year. It's on its way. It's on its way. Where are you? Let's go. Come on, guys. If I could have every senior in America in physical gold and silver, that would be phenomenal. Because then I know as seniors, we get to keep our money, not give it away. And when we die and we're in gold and silver and it goes to our kids or our grandchildren, they too benefit. So you can make them a victim or a survivor. You can make yourself a victim or yourself a survivor. 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All right, follow me on Instagram, Striking Gold with Kenny Michaels. I'm Kenny Michaels. This is Striking Gold. Ride the wave. Let's go. The rally is on. The record setting is happening. Take advantage of the billions of gains that they're talking about. Have a great day. God bless. We'll see you next week. Bye-bye.

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7: Lava has been downgraded from hurricane to tropical storm. I'm Ann Carrick, Fox News. Even with the downgrade, Hawaii is not yet out of the woods. Fox Weather's Katie Byrne reports from Honolulu.
8: We've already seen significant impacts over on the Big Island. And in fact, there are search and rescue teams underway right now because of two homes, at least, that have been swept away because of a ton of rain. 3 feet of rain was recorded in one spot right outside of Hilo. We also know officials have confirmed one person has died in a storm-related car accident over on that island as well. Roughly 70% of customers on the Big Island don't have power right now. More than 100,000 without power across the entire state. Officials are also warning about how strong these winds will be. Not only could we see flooding, but we could see these winds pick up debris and send them flying.
7: Hawaii Governor Josh Green already declaring a state of emergency. Dozens of National Guard members reportedly standing by for deployment. One person is confirmed dead from the storm, several areas getting more than 2 feet of rain. At least six people killed and several others missing due to flooding in Indiana, and more rain is expected. Fox Weather's Adam Klotz has that update.
9: Some of these communities, a foot of total rainfall, still could see a little bit of rain. The ground is saturated, right? So additional rain could cause a problem. But those really big, heavy rains, hopefully those are winding down at this point. We saw plenty of rivers get up near major flood stage or moderate flood stages. They peaked, they crested, and now we're just going to kind of watch those move on downstream. Still at least some risk of some rain moving across the state of Indiana, but nothing like the last 4 or 5 days. There are still flood watches, flash flood warnings out there across central Indiana. And then most of the heavier rains actually going to move more towards the Appalachian Mountains here for your day today.
7: Hundreds of people have evacuated from their homes. FEMA approved an emergency declaration for Indiana to provide federal disaster assistance. 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
1: Sunny starts the day before showers and thunderstorms return once again this afternoon. There's the potential for strong to severe storms, up to 1.5-inch hail and 70-mile-an-hour wind gusts. Otherwise, highs remain once again a little cooler in the 80s. With your KKTV 11 Alert weather, I'm meteorologist Nick LaBonde.

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1: Hey, folks, so everybody loves to hate the economy. You know, you see these polls out where President Trump's approval rating on the economy is, it's in the 30s. And the Democrats and the socialists think they're going to run against the economy, affordability. But I'm looking at the inflation numbers coming down, and I'm looking at this tremendous move in manufacturing and construction, which our guest John Carney has been writing about. And I'd want to just put another number out, and the consumer price inflation, which was basically flat for the second month in a row. All items, 0.5% at an annual rate over the last 3 months. Take out food and energy, the so-called core rate, 1.6% the last 3 months. Now, I got one for you. The six-month change in the core CPI, the six-month change, you know, which blends three, it blends the 1, the 3, and the 12. The six-month change for the core CPI is 2.4%. That's all it is. The Fed's target is 2. That's pretty close. So let's talk about some of this stuff. John Carney, Breitbart News editor for economics and finance, and he's co-author of the Breitbart Business Digest, which is a must read every day. And my pal E.J. Antoni, economist and senior fellow at Unleash Prosperity and the Heritage Foundation, two of the best of the best. So I'll start with John Carney. John, I stumbled on this number. The six-month change in the core CPI is only 2.4%. I mean, Kevin Warsh holding the line at the Fed. And by the way, they're going to start shrinking the balance sheet again. That was an announcement that was made this past week. They're going to stop buying stuff. They're not worried about liquidity anymore. They're really closer to where they should be than almost anybody, including my friend sometimes, Nick Timiraos of the Wall Street Journal, who was Jay Powell's whisperer for I don't know how many years. What do you make of this, John?
2: The Fed is pretty much at target, as you said. And if you look at the numbers, you're right. The six-month number is very close to 2%. The most recent month's numbers are way below 2%. We are there. The people who are saying, no, inflation's running much higher, it had run higher in the past. That's why the 12-month number is where it is. It got bumped up again in March and April, but the May, June, July numbers are very good, and Kevin Warsh is right. You need to make policy based on where inflation is going, not where it's been. And that's why I think everybody who thinks that the Fed is going to wind up hiking in September is wrong. The numbers are telling us the Fed is getting to the 2% target. They're almost there already.
1: I mean, I just think the crowd and the cacophony of sounds to raise rates. You know, you've got a lot of Federal Reserve Bank regional presidents, blah, blah, blah. You got the meeting. It's anti-Trump. It's anti-Trump, E.J. Antoni. They're trying to say Trump is wrong, blah, blah, blah. We should be raising rates, not lowering them. Now, you know, Warsh is not cutting rates. He knows he's got to make his target. He's said it many, many times. And I think, you know, you look at the markets, you look at the break-evens and so forth. I'd say Warsh is winning right now. And all these pessimists are wrong.
3: Well, Larry, I think that's exactly right. You know, we forget that this is the same Fed. I know it's a different chairman, but the vast majority of people on the FOMC haven't changed. This is the same Fed that did the emergency 50 basis point rate cut right before the election, the last presidential election, because they were trying to get their preferred candidate across the finish line. Okay, let's just call a spade a spade. they kept talking about, oh, we're going to be cutting rates. We're going to be cutting rates to try to juice the stock market, again, right before the election, to help the incumbent party. And then now, with data that looks pretty much the same, they're talking about the opposite. They're talking about the need to hike rates. They need to cool this economy down. They're completely ignoring all the labor market numbers that they were talking about before. It is so blatantly political that it's painful. Yeah. But I look, Larry, I continue to maintain that I think the inflation story we have been seeing this year is all driven by temporary events with the war in Iran. That's
1: yeah.
3: it.
1: Yeah.
3: So these are non-monetary factors. You do not address them with monetary policy. That's a recipe for disaster. We tried it in the 70s with an oil shock then. It didn't work. It made things worse. Fortunately, I think Warsh understands all of that. He's got a great head on his shoulders. Yeah. We're very lucky he is where he is.
1: If you take a look, going back to the market and the break-evens, the CPI break-evens for the TIPS market, the two-year break-even is 2.17, 217. The five-year is 225, and the 10-year is 228. So all of those are slightly above 2%, but they're very low. Now, the core PCE deflator, which we won't get until the end of the month, is going to come in lower than that. So if you got a break even of 217, let's say, you got at least 25, 35 basis points less on the PCE deflator. So I'm just saying the market expectations of inflation are low and right hovering around the Fed's target. Now, John Carney, why is everybody so pessimistic, right? Your piece here, the gloom and boom economy. I love this stuff. Why is it just because these surveys are all Democrats, or why is everybody so pessimistic?
2: So this is a great question. One of the things that, yes, the consumer sentiment survey is oversamples Democrats. There are way too Democrats in it. So you can't look at the main number. The thing that really got my attention, though, was in the latest figures, which are the preliminary August figures, you actually had a huge decline in sentiment among Republicans. I think, though, that what that is about, I think it's about two things. One, people are a little tired of the Iran war on and off again. You know, it seems to have no resolution. So that's one thing. But I think even more, I think Republicans are worried about what happens to the economy if Democrats have a big blowout in the midterm elections. So when you ask, the big decline for the Republicans was in expectations. So when you ask a Republican, how's the economy going to be doing a year from now? They're going to give you a negative response because they're worried that the Trump agenda is going to be brought to a halt by the impeachment focused Democrats, who, if they get the House and the Senate, they are just going to spend the next 2 years, you know, trying to get Donald Trump impeached. That is what's going to happen. And that will be bad for the economy. So I think that's actually one of the things that moved down sentiment in the last month.
1: That's a very interesting riff you got there. Very interesting. EJ, you think that people are just scared to death that the lefties are going to win and we're going to have socialism, and that's why the confidence numbers are so bad? That's a really interesting view.
3: Yeah, I think John makes an absolutely fabulous point there. And I think it's particularly insightful because this is one of those surveys, from the one from University of Michigan, where you actually have that breakdown by party. You know, people confuse a lot of these terms. You have consumer expectations, you have consumer sentiment, you have consumer confidence. Those are actually all different surveys from different organizations. And if you look at, for example, the numbers from the Conference Board, where they actually break out the current and the future expectations as well, so there's a present situation and a future expectations component of it, they reflect, I think, exactly what John is describing there, where you do have this fear that Democrats are going to make, even if you think it's a bad situation today, that you think that Democrats are going to make it worse. And if you think we're on the right track, then you think that Democrats are going to derail the train.
1: Not just Democrats. socialist Democrats.
3: That's right.
1: I mean, really, if you're worried about, let's say they win. Flanagan wins in Minnesota. El Sayed wins in Michigan. Troy Jackson wins in Maine, to name a few. AOC going to be the next senator or president. You're looking at the Democratic. That means the state will run the economy. They tried that with Joe Biden. It didn't work. And this would be worse. They want a total takeover. And they want to raise taxes on everybody. People know that. I think Carney's probably right. It's a very interesting theory. I hadn't thought about it. I got to take a break, fellas. I got to take a break. When we come back, I want to talk about the boom in manufacturing and construction and one big, beautiful 100% depreciation immediate write-offs. John Carney of Breitbart, E.J. Antoni of Unleashed Prosperity. By the way, the 10-year anniversary is coming up for Unleashed Prosperity. I'm going to come down for it. We'll take a break. We'll be right back.
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1: So stocks hit a new record high this past week, the S&P 500. 7,800 for the index. And then it dropped off a wee bit the last day or two. But my point is, this is not a rich man's game, as the media portrays. As I said at the very top of the show, the reality is, something like 156 million people are in the stock market. This is Gallup poll, 58% own stocks. If you multiply that out for the adults in the economy, you get 156 million people. That's a big number. And they're getting wealthier. Now, I may not be showing up in the confidence numbers because they're worried about socialists taking over. That's a good, important point. But the reality is, and they don't own, you know, the non-rich people are involved here. Union pensions are involved here. There's a lot of people that should be a lot happier than they seem to be. John Carney of Breitbart, Business Digest, and E.J. Antoni of Unleashed Prosperity and the Heritage Foundation. You know, John, people talk about, I get it everywhere I go, Uber drivers, cab drivers, people in stores, some of them know who I am, most of them don't. They're talking about the stock market. And these numbers, I know they're just estimates, but they've been around for quite some time and they've grown. You know, when I worked for Ronald Reagan way back then, 45-something years ago, there were only about 5 million people in the stock market. That's what the survey showed. Now there's over 150, almost 160 million, and they're getting wealthier. I mean, this guy, something good is happening, John Carney. Something good. People like stocks going up.
2: No, that's right, Larry. People really do like stocks. They are getting a lot more prosperous. And as you pointed out, that's a huge number of people. That is, and if anything, it's likely an underestimate because the very richest people aren't answering surveys, so just exclude them. The working class actually are more exposed to stocks than they ever have been. And not only are they getting rich on stocks, in durable goods manufacturing, their hours are up and their wages are up. And you taught me, Larry, that we need to combine those things.
1: Right.
2: That when average hourly earnings are going up and average hours are going up, that compounds. So what it means is that people have actually gotten a 7.2% raise in durable goods manufacturing, which is for production and non-supervisory employees. That's a lot. It way beats inflation. So it means people are getting paid more and their savings are going up in value tremendously.
1: You know, and you're right. In the 80s, when I was a workaday economist for Bear Stearns, Ed Hyman and I, and Yardeni, as I recall, stuck to this. If you're going to estimate wages and wage income, it's the wage income proxy. You take the wages, and you can pull it off the BLS labor jobs report, but you have to multiply that by hours worked, because the wages are estimated on an hourly basis. So to get the number right, you got to include hours worked. And as you point out, hours worked are going up. I mean, EJ, there's a manufacturing boom out there. John Carney has been chronicling this. You've talked about it. There's a boom in manufacturing, and there's a spillover to construction, and there's a spillover into jobs. In other words, output is going up, jobs are going up, and wages are going up. Now, that's a very solid, hard goods, old-fashioned economy. And it's probably being boosted by the AI build-out. I get that. But that, too, is, old-fashioned structures are being built. You can write it off and expense it in year one. Now, people don't want to talk about that. I mean, this is like the worst-kept secret in the whole economic story.
2: Well, Larry, that's true. I mean, we are definitely in a manufacturing boom.
1: Yeah.
2: Now, if I may, real quick, though, I have to say regarding stocks, one of the groups that hasn't traditionally had any, but now they do because of Trump accounts as kids. So it's not just adults, but it's kids too.
1: Yes.
2: Look, going back to manufacturing, Larry, one really important piece of context that I think a lot of people miss, it's the fact that manufacturing was in contraction for 3 full years from the start of 2023 until this year. Manufacturing was actually hemorrhaging jobs. Employment was pretty steadily falling. It's only this year that we've finally been able to turn that around. And a lot of that is because of the groundwork that was laid during President Trump's first year, 2025. So it's not just a matter of we are gaining ground in manufacturing, although that's very clearly true. But again, I think the important piece of context here is the fact that before that, it wasn't a stagnant industry. It was a dying industry. We were losing jobs. We've stopped losing jobs. Now we're gaining them. That is a turnaround.
1: John Carney, how much of this is AI and how much of this is just, you got to build stuff over a period of time. What we sort of hardworking people up. That's the music is coming. I think we're out of time. All right. Anyway, the points are well made. The economy is a lot better than either the confidence polls or the overall polls. I don't know. Maybe it is a fear that Trump's going to be defeated. John Carney, Breitbart, thanks. EJ Antoni, thanks. We never have enough time. Take a break. And who's coming up? Robert O'Brien. Ooh, former National Security Advisor Robert O'Brien is going to fill us in on the Iran war. I'm Kudlow. We'll be right back.

0: just can on your friend. 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
2: Saxophonist Kenny G, you know, this guy. He told the Friends Keep Secrets podcast that he was an early investor in Starbucks.
3: That is true.
2: All he knew is that
3: there was a one store in the Pike Place Market in Seattle, and they just sold coffee beans.
2: But a relative suggested what he should do with all of that jazz music money.
3: My uncle says, hey, they're trying to raise money for Starbucks.
2: But it was when he met then Starbucks CEO Howard Schultz.
3: So I met Howard, and Howard kind of gave me the whole rundown of what he was planning to do, and he's a very charismatic guy, and we became good friends.
2: But once he heard wise investors like Bill Gates were involved, he was in.
3: And then I said, well, who else is investing? And I looked at the names and go, oh my gosh, okay. I said, whatever they're doing, I'm gonna do.
2: So every time you drink a venti iced orange cream matcha, think of this. Cooper Lawrence, Entertainment News, Worldwide News Network, New York.
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2: So one of the big news items this week from the Treasury Department and Secretary Scott Bessent, who is running the economic fury to strangle Iran's economy and hopefully at some point dislodge the radical Islamic regime that runs it. Anyway, without getting into details yet, Bessent said they're going to put together the most, the toughest, most difficult sanctions ever seen, financial sanctions. I'm not sure what that means. Details to be revealed, I guess, in the coming week. But that was the hint that they put out. So anyway, we are grateful to be joined by Ambassador Robert O'Brien, who is a former National Security Advisor, now the chairman of American Global Strategies and a very dear friend. Robert, welcome. And what do you make of this, Bessent? It's going to be the toughest sanctions ever imposed on a nation.
3: Well, first, Larry, it's great to be with you this morning, and thank you for having me. And when it comes to Scott Bessent, I would not want to be on Scott Bessent's enemies list. that's a very bad place to be. And for the junior Ayatollahs and junior officers who stepped up and are now running Iran, they have no idea what's coming for them. I can only guess. I'm not privy to the details, but I would assume what Bessent will do is he will start tracking accounts of these guys. And all these Revolutionary Guard leaders, all these Ayatollahs, they say they're totally committed to martyrdom and jihad and extremism, but they always have a bullhole. They always have a place they can go. They can go to Dubai or to Qatar or I guess Afghanistan if they have to, but they want to live in comfort. So they take the Iranian people's money through corruption and theft. They had bank accounts in Switzerland and Cyprus and Caribbean. And these guys all have money put away overseas for a rainy day. Well, guess what? That rainy day is coming. It's going to take the rainy day money. And it's the hurricane is called Hurricane Scott.
2: Hurricane Scott. So here's a quote. This is off of Newsmax, Chris Reddy's operation. Quote, this is from Bessent. It will be a combination of economic isolation like the world has never seen before and the continued blockade in the Strait of Hormuz that will keep anything from going in or out of the Iranian ports, end quote, Bessent said. You know, Robert O'Brien, one of the thoughts that I've had, I've shared this, I've talked about this with General Keane and General Keith Kellogg. Stop the trade, the internal trade. In other words, figure out a way to block no trading of goods with neighboring countries, let's see, of which Pakistan is one, right? And Pakistan is, you know, they're not our friends. They've been helping them Iran quietly. I think there's, I don't know what the other borders are, Kazakhstan. But I think, you know, President Trump told me when we talked last week that the railways were bombed. I didn't know that. The railways were bombed. The highways have been bombed. So, you can't get stuff in. And I think that's what Scott Bessent's referring to. That plus the financial sanctions you mentioned before, freezing all the offshore accounts, plus the naval blockade, they're not going to sell any oil. That's what it sounds like, Robert. Stop them from trading internally.
3: Yeah, you're right, Larry, but it's going to take some time to do. And one of the problems we have with Iran in this instance is they have oil, and oil is fungible. It's like having cash. It's not quite as easy to move as cash, but you can load it up into trucks. You can load it onto rail cars. You can put it in pipelines, and you can move it. And you may have to sell it at a big discount if the buyer risks getting sanctioned for purchasing it. are there enough buyers who are solely in Pakistan or solely in Afghanistan or solely in Kazakhstan or Russia that aren't concerned about U.S. sanctions that will buy it? So that's one issue that you've got with them. And the other issue is the porous nature of the border. So Iran has a very big border with Afghanistan. Well, I can tell you that border is practically wide open. They've got a big border with Pakistan, as you pointed out. They've got a border with Kazakhstan and Russia, with the Caspian Sea. They've got a border with Azerbaijan. Big border with Iraq. So there's some badlands areas, you know, some kind of frontier state areas where the governments on the other side of Iran aren't, you know, particularly strong. They may not be fragile, but they're not particularly strong to enforce the border. So there's going to be a lot of smuggling that goes on. But again, having a smuggling economy is not having an economy that's selling 1 to 3 million barrels of oil a day. And that's what Scott Bessent's going to do. The Guard cannot support all the corruption. They can't support the 90,000 members of the Revolutionary Guard. They can't support the Ayatollahs and give them the money that they want. If they're just relying on cigarettes and gasoline being smuggled over in barrels and jugs over the border, you know, they'll make some money for that, no doubt. You know, we've seen that with North Korea. But they can't make the money necessary to run the economy the way they're used to and to have the corruption and the luxuries that they're used to. So Scott Bessent's going to make their life a living hell. It'll take some time, and the American people have to give President Trump some grace to know, you know, he knows what he's doing. And the blockade, as you point out, is the other key factor in this. That

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1: Need 20 million barrels to break even, but why can't they get more? Why do you think? I mean, it's such an important thing. I want to get the oil price down into the low mid to low 70s, Robert O'Brien. It's now in the low 80s. But you just got to get more ships through the Strait of Hormuz. We don't need that oil. I understand that. But it's a global pricing mechanism. And yeah. I don't know why they just can't get more ships through the Oman area. Oman's not going to mess with us.
2: No, 100%, Larry. You're still right. And if we can get it to that $75, $70 sweet spot, that's high enough for the Bakken producers to keep producing, to keep drilling.
1: Right.
2: And drill, maybe drill an exploration here, they can make a profit at that, but it's low enough that the gas prices don't kill Americans at the pump.
1: Right.
2: So it's really the sweet spot. You've hit it. You've been all over this for 8, 9, 10 years, probably longer than that. since we've been working together, going for that sweet spot, which is high enough to encourage people to produce and give them an incentive, but low enough to keep gas prices for American consumers low. And that's, aiming for that. I think that's what the president is aiming for. I think that's what Chris Wright's aiming for. Mm. But I call it the Kudlow sweet spot. And we'll have a new benchmark with Brent crude and Mid-Texas, and the Kudlow sweet spot. So
1: I think you get, if you get mid-70s, you're right. You can produce. Believe me, they make plenty of money. Believe me. The big oil companies, I mean, I've talked to them, their CEOs, their economists, and you get your gasoline down to $3.50, okay? $3.50 for regular. You're in pretty good shape. Americans will be happy. $4 gasoline, $4.10, whatever, and it just has a bad connotation. So I'm just saying, I was...
2: And Larry, that's why, and you put your finger on it again, that's why the president has been so generous and reticent to take out Cargill and to take out the Iranian production facilities, because we saw the earthquake in Venezuela, certainly hampered their return to their full return to the oil markets. They're coming back, they're going to get 200,000 or 300,000 barrels a day more out. But not quite as much as we would hope before the earthquake. And Guyana's coming on board, and there's some other, the sweet spots like Mozambique, northern Mozambique. Mm. But we need that oil from the Gulf, and we probably need the Iranian oil. It would just be good if it went to the Iranian people and not to the mullahs and the ayatollahs and the Revolutionary Guard. So it's a real tightrope to walk, because the president wants to protect the American people from the nuclear program, which we did with the Midnight Hammer and Epicure at the outset. I think the nuclear program is pretty well stopped, but we still need to if not get a regime change, get a change in attitude by the regime in Iran, and it's going to take some time to do that using these economic levers and not just bombing them to oblivion. And I it's a little tough because a lot of us want the job to get done and get finished. But I think we've got to defer to the president as economic advisors on this one a little bit. And it's not as clean a military conclusion as we wanted, but it's probably best for the world economy.
1: I agree. Iran's only they're exporting, producing and exporting is down to 500,000 barrels a day. Now, that number is a suspect number. It could be a lot lower than that, but that's what's circulating. I mean, at their peak pre-war, they were doing 3.5 million barrels a day.
2: Yeah.
1: So that's a big shift. And then you add to that roughly 20 million barrels a day going through the Strait of Hormuz. Now it's down to, I don't know, maybe 10 million, maybe 15 million. So those are the gaps. Close the gaps. I mean, look.
2: You're right about the Strait. We need the U.S. Navy needs to be there, but, we can't do it all alone.
1: No.
2: Our European allies who've got, good frigates and good destroyers, and the Italians and the Spanish and the British have aircraft carriers or small aircraft carriers. We need to get all this. This is all hands on deck, because this affects Europe and European consumers and Europeans at the pump.

0: more than Americans.
1: We need O'Brien. We need O'Brien to negotiate with the European. We need a return of O'Brien. I got to jump, Robert. You're the best of the best, though. I just love sitting around talking with you. It's great fun. Ambassador Robert O'Brien, who was the National Security Advisor, he's now the chairman of American Global Strategies. We'll take a break, folks. And on the other side, we're going to talk a little polling and politics with my pal John McLaughlin. The New Republic just wrote an article spending a couple thousand words attacking me. Oh, my gosh. Anyway, we'll be right back.
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3: 1849. After hearing rumors that she was about to be sold to another slave owner, 29-year-old Harriet Tubman flees Maryland for the free city of Philadelphia, leaving her husband and the rest of her family behind. A year later, she made her way to Baltimore, where she began her work as a liberator by leading her niece, her niece's two children, and others to freedom. Over the next decade, Tubman conducted about 70 fugitive enslaved people along the Underground Railroad to Canada, earning her the nickname Moses. During the Civil War, Tubman worked for the Union Army in different roles, including as a spy. After the war, Tubman settled permanently in upstate New York, where she ran a home for the elderly and the poor. Tubman died in 1913 at the age of 91.
2: And now, it's Unpacking Travel. Here's Yana Derulis.
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1: So nobody wants to cut taxes, except me. and John McLaughlin, A's pollster. There may be some others, Steve Forbes, later in the show, Steve Moore. But John McLaughlin's pollster, consultant, CEO of McLaughlin Associates with brother Jim. So I'm looking at this New Republic article. Timothy Noah, right, he's always, I mean, the whole article's about my conversation with Kevin Hassett and your polling. So he just doesn't believe it. I mean, but the number, he's wrong. The data is, you're right. People, look, it's not just rich people. People own their homes for 30, 40 years, empty nesters. They need a break. Why should they pay the Biden inflation tax? Why should they pay 30 years inflation tax? Everything else is indexed except capital gains.
12: By the way, I thought it was great when I read the New Republic article and it said it's a tax cut for the rich.
1: Yeah.
12: It's the same old stuff. But the reality is, when you look at Trump's tax cuts, he doesn't like those because you have no tax on tips, no tax on overtime, no tax on Social Security senior citizens. By the way, President Trump yesterday at Nassau County, I was out at the President Trump's visit there for Bruce Blakeman. Those police officers that were in attendance at the police academy, they love the no tax on overtime.
1: Yeah.
12: So, but it's, you know, the whole thing is like you were just previously talking about Iran and Scott Bessent, the way he's starving their, you know, got to cut the money off from the Iranians. Somehow we got to cut the money off from these big government socialists because, as you pointed out to me, with cost of living and taxes and inflation still being the highest concern of the voters going into midterm elections, where almost half the voters in that survey you cited and say that it's economic issues they care about most. It's because they want to see the economy grow again. And it's also when you have taxes, that's a bigger cost than healthcare. Mm. That's a bigger cost than gasoline. That's a bigger cost than food and groceries. I mean, the reality of it is that taxes, the government taking taxes from working class people and also from businesses, that's what's constraining the economy right now. Otherwise, we'd grow even more.
1: You know, you can index capital gains. You can increase the exemption when you sell a house, which makes a lot of sense. But you could do more. Look, you could build. You could have additional reductions in overtime and tips. You could have tax credits. You could go and have the lower Social Security payroll tax, which the president talked. He always talks about that when I speak with him.
12: Right.
1: He wanted to do it in 2020. We just couldn't pull it together. Blah blah blah. But I'm just saying a whole issue of tax cuts. In other words, John, the Republican Party has to stand for lower taxes and growth. That's a messaging issue. It may not get through legislatively. The Senate is in disarray. I get that. But I'm just saying forward-looking messaging, and your polls suggest that people would respond favorably to that. In other words, capitalism is beats socialism. Low tax capitalism, a Reagan-esque tax cut budget would be very popular. And I think the GOP should push that. And I don't care. You can have a whole bunch of tax cuts in there.
12: Right. And I mean, the way the November election is shaping up for the midterms, the Republicans' only hope is to have a sharp contrast with these big government socialists.
1: Mm.
12: So we saw the number that's taken off with my Republican colleagues. And these are voters, 1,000 likely voters. This is the people of the United States telling us what they want. A generic ballot for Congress was close in our last poll. The Democrats were ahead, 46-44. If you look at the Real Clear Politics average, it's 48 Democrats, 42 Republicans. Now, there's a lot of bad polls in there, like Economist YouGov has only 35% Trump voters. But aside from that, the Democrats are ahead in the generic ballot for Congress. They're expected to win the midterms. However, when we frame the question, are you more likely to vote for a free market capitalist who happens to be a Republican versus a Democrat who is a big government socialist, the Republicans ahead 49-36. It's a 15-point turnaround. Mm. And underneath it, why aren't the Republicans, as you said in our June poll, when we asked them, do you want to increase the capital gains exemption for homeowners that are selling? 52-28, the majority of Americans support that. Mm. Indexing capital gains tax, so you're not paying taxes on inflation. Mm. 62-16, the majority of Americans support that. Would you want to collapse the 7 brackets in the federal tax system to 5, where people under $200,000 are paying only 12%? 68-18, the majority of Americans support that. These are big numbers. So when you ask them about transferring, say, a low-interest mortgage, say you're paying 2-4% on a mortgage, you want to transfer it to buy a new home, 71-14% think you should be able to transfer that interest rate. And, by the way, one of my colleagues in the Trump administration, they're proposing not taxing younger workers on federal income taxes until they're 25. They said some other pollster didn't get a good number. I said they didn't ask it right. People want tax cuts. They want to grow an economy.
1: All right. You're right. I love the middle bracket reduction in the income tax. I love that. I just think that's a powerful thing. Anyway, we're out of time. John McLaughlin, ace pollster, terrific stuff. GOP's got to mess things right. I'm going to take a break, folks. We will be back on the other side. We're going to do some stock market work. I'm telling you, 156 million people in the stock market. It's awesome. I'm Kudlow. We'll be right back.

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0: Getting weaker a bit. I'm Paul Stevens, Fox News. Lala now downgraded back to a tropical storm, but Hawaii is still being blasted by strong winds and heavy rain. Fox Weather's hurricane specialist Brian Norcross.
1: Finally, Lala is letting up on the big island of Hawaii. It's out here well south of Honolulu, although they are going to get strong winds today. The track just missed the bottom of the big island. 70-mile-an-hour winds now. Anything less than 75, it's a tropical storm, not a hurricane anymore. And the threat is up here in Maui and Molokai and in Lanai. That's where it is now, moving toward Honolulu later in the day. Heavy rain on Maui and Molokai and more to come. And then Oahu is next in line. But the storm will be weakening some by the time it gets there.
0: And at least one person has been killed so far. Almost 70% of the Big Island has reportedly lost power because of those strong winds. Heavy rain triggering massive flooding in Indiana, where at least six people have been killed, several others missing. Fox Weather's Adam Klotz.
2: So it has been relentless over the course of the entire week, and it took a couple of days for all of that water to funnel down into some of the streams and rivers. The White River runs through Indianapolis, and you're seeing some major to moderate flood stages there as all of that water tries to rush down in a very small area. That is why the flooding is happening along the rivers. Now, the good news is some of that rain beginning to die down a little bit. Still a risk of some showers. You're seeing them beginning to move in Indiana right now. The heaviest rain has actually moved a little farther off towards the east, and you're going to get dry days by the time you get into Monday and Tuesday. The risk of flooding today does shift towards the east. You're looking more like the Appalachian Mountains as you're wringing up some of that moisture that continues to move its way across the Midwest.
0: That's Fox Weather's Adam Klotz. Hundreds already evacuated from their homes. FEMA already approving an emergency declaration for Indiana to provide federal disaster assistance. 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
8: Sunny start to the day before showers and thunderstorms return once again this afternoon. There's the potential for strong severe storms, up to 1.5-inch hail and 70-mile-an-hour wind gusts. Otherwise, highs remain once again a little cooler in the 80s. With your KKTV 11 Alert weather, I'm meteorologist Nick Lalonde.
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10: Let me ask you something. That retirement statement with the big number at the bottom, how much of that is actually yours? Probably not as much as you think. This is Retire Financially Fit, and I'm Barbara Switek. I was on a call with a couple this last spring, and he's 66, just retired after 31 years at a utility company. She's 64, still does the books 2 days a week for a dental office, mostly because she likes the people. And he came onto that call proud of himself, and he really had every right to be. 31 years at one company, never missed a contribution, raised two kids on that paycheck, and still put money away every 2 weeks. And he said, Barb, I think we're in good shape. We've got $900,000 and the house is paid for. So I asked him one question. How much of that $900,000 is in the 401k? And he had to stop and think about it. Now, this is a man who knew what his truck payment was to the penny in 1988. And he thought about it a while, and then he said, well, just about all of it. And it was $840,000 in the 401k, and the rest of it, $60,000, was in savings at the credit union. Now, his wife hadn't said much up until then, and she'd been letting him do all the talking. But then she spoke up and she asked, so how much of that is really ours? And that's the question hardly anybody asks. With almost 25 years of doing this, and I can count on my hands the number of times that somebody has asked me before I brought it up. And so I told her it was the best question I'd heard in a long time. And I wasn't just being nice to her. I really meant it. You've got a partner in that account. He never put a dime in. He never asked how your year went. He didn't lose any sleep in 2008 when you did. But every time that balance went up, his share went up right along with it. And that's the IRS. And the IRS has been waiting a long time. And the longer he waits, the bigger his share gets. And there's something that you need to know. If your money is sitting in a 401k or a traditional IRA, you really don't know what that account is worth. You know what the statement says, but that's not the same thing. Now, I hate paying taxes as much as you do. Nobody likes writing that check, believe me. And I'm not going to tell you that you did something wrong, because you didn't. Most of us were told to save for retirement in our 401k. Half the time, there was even a match. It was the smart thing to do, and you'd be worse off today if you skipped it. But here's what nobody told you. When you put that money in, you didn't skip the tax on it. You just put it on layaway. And layaway doesn't let you lock in the price. You take the item home now, and you settle up later. And the store tells you what later costs. That's the part of the deal that nobody read out loud to you. You know what you put in. You know what the match was. You could probably tell me what year you bumped it up to maybe 10%, but nobody ever said the price of getting it back out gets set by somebody else years from now, in a year that you don't get to pick. So let me show you what that looks like at the counter. I've worked with a couple who'd been saving 6 years for a trip to Ireland. Both sides of her family came from there and she'd never seen it. They wanted $40,000 for that trip. So I told them that they needed to pull out about $52,000 out of the IRA to end up with $40,000 in their hand. And she looked at me and she said, so the IRS is coming to Ireland with us. And I said, yes, ma'am, he is. They took the trip, by the way, 10 days. She sent me a picture from a churchyard outside Galway where her mother and her grandmother were baptized. We just got the money out of a smarter place than the IRA. Now, I want you to think about that number for a second, because it isn't a trick and it isn't unusual. $40,000 of Ireland cost, they had to take out $52,000 of savings. And every dollar you take out of pre-tax accounts comes through the same door. A new roof, a truck, a wedding, a hip replacement. Same door, same toll every single time. Now, here's what that does to people. It doesn't make them poor. It makes them careful. I've watched folks with plenty of money go without things that they'd earned three times over. Because every time they pull out a dollar out of that account, they see what it costs them. It just turns their stomach. So they do without. They've got the money. They just can't stand what it costs to spend it. And I'm not blaming anybody, not the government, not your employer, and not you. Nobody ever ran the number. And that's the whole problem. 30 years of statements, and every one of them showed you a balance. Not one of them ever showed you what was left after the IRA took a share. Now, your advisor handles the investments. Your accountant handles last year's returns. Neither one of them was ever asked to look 25 years down the road. So nobody did. And the account keeps growing. And so does the share that isn't yours. And people are catching on. some of them a little too fast, and I'll come back to that thought here in just a moment. Fidelity watches more than 54 million retirement accounts. This spring, they reported that conversions to Roth accounts jumped 41% in a single year. 41%. So something has changed. People are looking at money differently than they used to. And if you're sitting there doing the math in your head and you're not sure of your own numbers, we should talk. I want you to give me a call, 800-883-1518, and ask for a complimentary discovery call. It's going to be about 20, 30 minutes. There's no cost. There's no obligation. And we're going to find out whether there's anything about your accounts, your taxes, and your retirement that you ought to be aware of. Now, think back to when you were putting that money into your 401k. Let's say you're 50. You're making the best money of your life, and every dollar you put in that 401k came off the top of your taxes at whatever rate you were paying. That was real. You kept that money. But look at the trade-off. You got a break at a rate you knew, and you agreed to settle up at a rate that you wouldn't know for another 20 or 30 years, on an amount you couldn't predict, in a year that somebody else picks for you. You know exactly what you got, but you have no idea what it costs. And I want to be fair. I don't think anybody set out to fool you. The people who set up that 401k weren't hiding anything. They were doing what the law let them do. And it was a good deal for a lot of families. But a 401k is a savings account with a bill attached. And the bill doesn't come due for 30 years. Nobody sends you a reminder. Nobody puts the running total on your statement. You just get a number at the bottom of a page every quarter. And after 30 years of looking at that number, you start to believe it. Now, I'll tell you what happens when folks do find out about all of this. A man called me last year, all fired up. His brother-in-law told him to convert the whole IRA at once, $600,000 in 1 year. I asked him what his brother-in-law does for a living. He sells farm equipment. Now, I've got nothing against brother-in-law. Some of my best referrals are brother-in-law. But that would have been one of the most expensive afternoons of that man's life. And I'll come back to why before our hour is up. There's a chapter in my book, Retire Financially Fit, chapter one, and it lays out the five things that have to work together before I'd call anything a plan. 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So here's why that couple really sticks with me. He wasn't careless. He was one of the most careful men I've talked to all year. He had folders, real ones, I mean, with tabs. He just had a number in his head and it wasn't the real one. And he'd been building his whole retirement on it for about 11 years. And I see that number every week. It might be on a statement. It's in a folder. Sometimes it's written on the back of an envelope in a drawer. It's almost never the right one. Most of what I talk about on this show is to keep you out of trouble and is to help you retire financially fit. There's a stretch of years where you've got more to say over all of this than you'll ever get again. And nobody sends you a letter when it starts or when it's done. Most people don't notice that they were in it until they're looking back at it. And listen, you may be fine. You really may. Plenty of folks are, and I tell them so. But wouldn't it be nice to know that instead of just hoping that you are? So that's what a complimentary discovery call is all about. The number is 800-883-1518. Again, that's 800-883-1518. It's 20 or 30 minutes. There's no cost. There's no obligation. And if everything's in good order, I'm going to tell you so. And if there are red flags, we can discuss some of your options. Now, about that couple. Once we looked at what it takes to get that $840,000 back out, we ran into something that they hadn't planned on. It wasn't the tax rate. They'd made their peace with paying taxes. It's that in about 7 years, they were going to lose control of when that money comes out, not how much they owed, when it comes out. There's a birthday coming for both of them. And on that birthday, it quits being their decision and starts being somebody else's. 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
10: 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I'm Barbara Switek. Now, before the break, I left you with a couple about $900,000 and a question his wife asked that I've been thinking about ever since. How much of that is really ours? Let me finish that for you. I couldn't give them a number. Nobody can. Anybody who can tell you what your account will cost you in taxes over the next 25 years is guessing. What I could tell them is it's a lot more than they figured on. A real piece of that account is going to somebody else. That's not what really got them. What got them was when I told them what happens in about 7 years. Right now, that man decides when money comes out. He wants $5,000 for a trip. He takes $5,000. Doesn't want anything this year. He takes nothing. His account, his call. But there's a birthday coming up where that stops. And for most folks listening, that birthday is when you turn 73. If you were born in 1960 or later, then that's 75 instead of 73. And it's called a required minimum distribution. And let me put that in just plain English because it's really a mouthful and it doesn't tell you anything. It means that the government's saying you have deferred all of this money in your 401k and your IRA long enough, and it's time to start taking it out. And we're going to tell you how much. And it's not a suggestion. There's a penalty attached if you don't take it. They're going to make you take money out whether you need it or not, whether the market is up or down. On $1 million, it starts around $40,000 a year, and it gets bigger every year you're alive. So the account that grew for 30 years, which was the good news, is the reason that forced withdrawal keeps getting bigger. Doing well made it worse, and nobody tells you that part. I talked to a woman last year, 81 years old, spent her whole working life as a county clerk, widowed for a very long time now. She lives simply. She spends almost nothing. Her required withdrawal that year came out bigger than her Social Security check. And she sat there with the check in her hand and said, "Barb, I don't need this. What am I supposed to put it? What do I do with it?" Well, that's the question, isn't it? It comes out, it gets taxed, and then it sits in a savings account doing nothing for anybody. 11 years of moving her own money from one pocket to the other, paying a toll every time. She's got a coffee can mentality about it now. It comes out, she puts it somewhere safe, and she waits for the next year to do it all over again. And here's the part that catches people off guard, and it caught them. Everybody figures, you know what, fine. I'll need the money anyway. But the IRS never asks whether you really need it. And when folks ask me whether they can just not take the money, the answer is that you can, but there's a penalty attached and it's a steep one, which isn't much of a choice. That required withdrawal, RMD, doesn't replace your other income. It lands on top of it. Social Security keeps coming. The pensions keep coming, and then this shows up on top of it all. Now, your spending didn't change, but your income did. You'll look like somebody who had a very good year, but you won't feel like one. And there's a man that I think about often on this subject, and I want you to hear how he put it. He's 73. He spent 34 years as a defense contractor here in Colorado, and most of it was on the manufacturing side. And his wife, she's 71, raised four kids, went back to work as a dental hygienist when the youngest started school. And when he retired, he did what everybody said to do. He rolled his 401k into an IRA. Clean. One account. One statement. One place to look. They had his pension. They had both Social Security checks. And between those, their bills were covered with room left over. They were not hurting. And then he turned 73. And that first required withdrawal came out to right around $52,000. They didn't need it. Not $1 of it. Their bills were already paid. Nothing had changed in their life. Nobody asked for it, but it arrived because a date on the calendar said it had to. So that $52,000 was an income. It was a tax bill with a deposit attached. And if you've got a big pre-tax account and nobody has ever walked the calendar forward with you to see what those years look like, we need to talk. 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This RMD moved them up into the next tax bracket, which meant it wasn't just that $52,000 getting taxed higher. Some of what was already coming in got pulled up with it. More of their Social Security became taxable that year, which was a second thing that nobody had mentioned to them. And then about 2 years later, they got a letter about their Medicare. Now, that one surprises almost everybody, so let me explain. Medicare charges some people more for their coverage if their income is above a certain line. And to decide that, it looks backwards 2 years. So the big year he had at 73 set his Medicare premium at 75. One decision, two bills, 2 years apart, and nobody connects them. And he'd forgotten all about it by then. He opened that letter with no idea why his premium went up. And when he finally put it all together, he looked at me and he said, "Barb, I did everything that they told me to do." And he had. He saved. He didn't touch it. He waited. 34 years of doing exactly what the company handbook told him to do. He did everything right, and the reward was a bill that nobody warned him about. And that's the part that I really just can't get past. Not that he made a mistake, because he didn't. His wife said something to me that afternoon that I want to share with you. She said, "Barb, we had 7 years where we barely had any income at all. He'd stopped working, and we hadn't turned Social Security on yet. And we just sat there. 7 years. They lived off their savings account and a little of the pension. They kept their income about as low as it had been since they were newlyweds. And that whole time, the IRA sat there untouched, getting bigger, waiting on him to turn 73. They weren't lazy. They weren't careless. They were being careful. Every bit of their instinct said, don't touch the retirement money. And that instinct served them well for 34 years. It just happened to be exactly wrong for those particular 7 years. And I want to name what actually cost them. It was the no decision. Every account you own has a default setting. And the default is leave it alone and let the calendar decide. It's what happens if nobody does anything. And doing nothing feels responsible. Doing nothing feels like patience. It looks identical to discipline from the outside. Leaving a large tax-deferred account completely alone from the day you retire until the government makes you touch it is not a conservative choice. People think it is. It feels like the safe one because you're not doing anything, but you're not avoiding the decision. You're handing it to somebody else and letting them make it later on their schedule at their price. That's not caution. It's just waiting. And that's why I do this show, not to talk anybody out of saving, but to make sure somebody looks at the back half of it before the calendar does. There's one more piece to this, and it's the one that I like least, so I'm going to keep it short and to the point. Right now, if you're married, you file together, two people, one return. One of you is going to be filling out this alone someday. And when that happens, most of the income keeps right on coming. The pension usually continues, at least at some level. The bigger Social Security check is going to stay. The IRA doesn't shrink because somebody died, but the tax brackets do. A single person hits the higher rate a lot sooner than a couple does. Same house, same accounts, less income coming in, and a bigger share of it is going out. I talked with a woman this last spring after her husband had died, and her income had dropped. She'd lost one of the two Social Security checks, and her tax bill went up. She had the letter and her checkbook, and she added it up three different times, and she thought, someone has had to make a mistake, but nobody had. And I'm not bringing this up to frighten you. I'm raising this thought because it's a solvable thing if somebody sees it coming, and an expensive one if nobody does. And the years to do something about it are the years while you're both still here. There's a chapter in my book, Retire Financially Fit, that goes right to this. It's a chapter 10. And I lay out the eight risks that come after your retirement money, and tax risk is right in there. It's one of the eight. And most people never once have seen it written down as a risk. They think of it as a bill. It isn't a bill. It's a risk because you don't control the size of it. So make sure you go to retirefinanciallyfit.com, or you can even call 800-883-1518 and ask for your complimentary copy. And here's why this matters. 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He had half a plan, a wonderful plan for getting money in and nothing at all for getting it back out. And half a plan feels exactly like a whole plan right up until the day it doesn't. If half a plan is what you've got, I'd rather you find that out now than at 73. Take me up on a complimentary discovery call. The number is 800-883-1518. Again, 800-883-1518. It's going to be a 20 to 30 minute call. There is no cost or obligation. Now, I've spent this whole hour so far describing a bill you didn't know about and a birthday you can't move. So let me tell you the good part, because there is one, and it's better than most people realize. There are a handful of years where you're in charge of this in a way that you never will be again. 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And that's the whole trouble with them. So I'm Barbara Switek. 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
10: 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I'm Barbara Switek. I've spent most of this hour on a partner that you didn't know you had and a birthday nobody lets you move. And if you've been listening in the car, you're probably gripping that wheel just a little tighter. Well, you can loosen up. This part's better, I promise. Because I don't like leaving people worried, and there's a real answer to all of this. Because most folks get a run of years where they can do something about all of this. And I bet a good number of you are in them right this minute. I call them the quiet years. Nobody names them for you. There's no card in the mail. They just start. And they start the day your paycheck stops. And they end the year that required minimum distributions begin. 73 for most folks, 75 for the younger ones that I mentioned before the break. So for a lot of people, that's 5 years. For some, it's 8 or 10. Retire at 62 and it can be more than a decade. And here's what makes them different from every other year of your adult life. Your income is the lowest it's been since you were young, and the lowest it's ever going to be again. The paycheck's gone. Social Security may not be turned on yet, especially if you're waiting to claim. The forced withdrawals haven't started. If you've got a pension, it's coming in and there's some interest in dividends, but the big pile of income you spent 30 years on top of, not there right now. Most people look at those years and feel poor. Their income dropped, makes them nervous, and they hunker down. I look at those same years and see the one real opening a person gets, because a low income year is the cheapest year you will ever have to move money out of that tax deferred account on your own terms, instead of waiting until the calendar moves it for you. For 30 years, every dollar you took out of savings stacked on top of a paycheck. The bracket was full before you got out of bed on January 1st. And then you retire, and your taxable income is lower than it probably has been in your whole adult life. Most people sit through those years being careful, proud that they haven't touched the retirement money. And right now, there's something extra sitting on the table, and it has a date attached to it. So let me lay it out for you. There is a deduction for people 65 and older that came out of the tax bill passed in 2025. It's $6,000 per person on top of the regular standard deduction and on top of the extra one that seniors already got. If you're married and you're both 65, that's $12,000. And it starts phasing out if your income runs above $75,000 if you're single, or $150,000 for a couple. And it's temporary. It's on the books for tax years 2025 through 2028, and then it's gone. And that's not me creating urgency to get you to call me. That's a date somebody else wrote into law, and I didn't have anything to say about it. Which means for anybody 65 and up, this year and the next couple years are unusual. There's more room under that line than there normally would be, and it isn't going to be there forever. So what do people do with a year like that? Well, here's where it gets practical. There's a line where one tax rate stops and the next one starts. That line is the whole game. So the idea is to walk up to it and stop. And I mean stop. This is where people hurt themselves. Somebody hears this on the radio, gets excited, moves 200,000 in an afternoon, and blows right past that line. Don't do that. You take some money out of the tax deferred account in a year when you've got room underneath that line. You pay the tax on it now at a rate that you can see in a year that you choose, and you move it into a Roth where it grows and comes out with no tax on it at all for you or whoever gets it after you. You're not avoiding the bill. Nobody avoids the bill. You're just paying in a year that you picked instead of a year that got picked for you. Same bill, different year, and you get to decide which year. And a Roth is just an account that you've already paid the tax on. A dollar in there is a dollar, not a dollar minus something. And here's the part that matters most, And it goes straight back to what I told you before the break. 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Now, I want to tell you about a couple who did this. He retired at 63 from a school district. She retired at 62, and they both decided to hold off on Social Security until 70, so they'd get the bigger checks, which meant they had about 7 years with almost no taxable income coming in. They were living on a savings account and a small pension, and the first year, they were scared to death of it because their income on paper looked terrible and it felt like going backwards. What they did was this. Every December, once they knew what the year's income had actually been, they figured out how much room was left underneath that line. And then they moved that much over and not a dollar more. Some years it was $30,000. One year it was less than half of that. One year it was almost nothing and they let it go. She told me the first December was the hardest. She said writing that check to pay tax on money that they haven't even spent, it felt wrong in her stomach, like paying for something twice. And he said, yeah, but we were going to pay it either way. And this was the year it was on sale. And I have stolen that line from him several times. And they did one thing worth stealing because it's the part that people typically get wrong. They paid the tax on it out of the savings account, not out of the money they moved. That way, every dollar they moved into the Roth stayed in the Roth and kept working for them. If you pay the tax out of the money you're converting, you're shrinking the very thing that you're trying to build. They did that 7 Decembers running, same week, every year. She said it turned into a little ritual. The two of them sat at the table the week before Christmas. Coffee was on, calculator was out, arguing about it a little bit. And by the time the required withdrawal started, a real piece of their retirement was sitting in an account where the government has no claim on it, no schedule for it, and no say about when it comes out. And his wife told me last year, the best part isn't the tax. It's that we finally know what our money is. And nobody handed those two a clever strategy. Somebody just pointed out to them once that they were standing in a stretch of years worth using. And after that, it was 7 Decembers and a little discipline. Now, I have to tell you the hard part, and I'd be doing you really a disservice if I skipped it. Every bit of what I just described runs on one number. How much room you have underneath that line this year after everything else has been accounted for. Not last year, this year. And that number is different for every single person that's listening right now. It moves the year your Social Security starts. It moves if you sell a rental or one of you picks up a part-time job. And if you're on Medicare, pushing your income up in 1 year can raise your premium 2 years down the road. So the number has to account for that as well. Now, I'll be honest with you about something. This is not right for everybody. Matter of fact, a man called me a few months ago, 68, wanting to know if he should convert his IRA to a Roth. He'd been reading about it all year. You know, he'd been carrying it around like homework he hadn't done. And I asked him 3 questions. And after the third one, I told him, no, not this year. And you know what he said? He said, that's the best news I've had in 8 months. He wasn't relieved about the taxes. He was relieved that he could put it down. 8 months he'd carried that around. 8 months of feeling behind on something. And it turned out he wasn't behind on anything at all. So sometimes the right answer is no, don't. And in 8 months of reading about it, nobody had ever been willing to just tell him so. So no, I can't tell you on the radio whether this is your year. Nobody can. And I'd be suspicious of anyone who tries. What I can tell you is that it's a real number. It is knowable. And almost nobody has ever sat down and figured out what theirs is. And let me be honest with you about what that phone call is and what it isn't, because I'd rather you hear it from me. It's not where we run your numbers. Nobody's doing your taxes in 20 minutes on the phone. And if somebody offers you that, I'd hang up. But this is a conversation to find out whether this is even a live issue in your situation or whether you're already in fine shape and you can quit thinking about it. And so that's exactly what I wrote in chapter 8 of my book, Retire Financially Fit. 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And if you're in those years right now, if you've stopped working and the forced withdrawals haven't started, you're standing in the middle of something that most people don't get told about until it's behind them. 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There is no cost. There's no obligation. And if this is your year, I'd rather you find that out in August than next April. You've worked way too hard and for too long to leave the last part of this to a calendar. All right. 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
2: 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Send in your questions, your concerns. If I do read it on the air, I do have a special gift that I'd like to give to you. So make sure you give me your first name and where you're calling in from. All right, let's get started. I have Sandra. She's in Black Forest and she writes, I'm 61. My company just offered me a buyout package and I have 90 days to decide. I wasn't planning to retire for 4 more years. My head is spinning. Okay, Sandra, first, I want you to take a deep breath. 90 days really sounds like a gun to your head, but it isn't if you start now instead of on day 80. That package is really two different questions, and they've gotten tangled together. The first one is just math. What does the severance cover? How long does it last? And what happens to your health insurance? And that last one's the big one, especially at age 61. You've got 4 years before Medicare. And if the package doesn't carry your coverage, you need to price what it's going to cost to bridge that gap before you say yes to anything. Now, the second question has nothing to do with money. It's whether you want those next 4 years. Pull those two just apart. Do the math on paper first. Once the money question quits hollering at you, you can actually hear yourself think about the other one. One more thing. Ask whether the package amount lands all in one tax year or if you get to spread it across two. That single detail, it can change what you owe by a real amount. And it's often negotiable and almost nobody asks. And ask what happens to anything that hasn't been vested. Ask whether there's a retiree medical benefit buried somewhere in that paperwork. Companies don't hide those. They just don't let you know where they are. So, Sandra, the thing I'd guard against is letting the deadline do the thinking for you. 90 days is enough time to decide this properly. It's not enough time to decide it twice. And if you'd like someone to walk through all of this with you, I want you to give me a call. 800-883-1518. We'll go through your full financial picture. We're going to certainly look at that packet together, and it'll make the whole process a lot easier for you. All right, we have Marvin. He's in Lamar, and he asks, my wife is 9 years younger than I am. Does that change anything about how we plan? Well, Marvin, it changes almost everything, and I'm glad you asked. Most couples with a real age gap, they plan like they're the same age, and that can really cost them. Start with the plain fact. Your money may need to last quite a bit longer than your life does. If you're 70 and she's 61, this plan has to hold up into the 2060s. And that's not a portfolio for a 70-year-old. It's a portfolio with two different jobs in it, which means your Social Security decision isn't really yours either. If your check is the bigger one, whatever you claim sets the floor that she's going to live on, what could be another 25 years after you're gone. Claiming early to enjoy it now is a decision you'd be making about her. And there's a gap coming that catches people off balance. When you go on Medicare, she's still years out from it. And if she's been riding along on your employer's coverage, that has to get solved before the day it happens, not after. So Marvin, the short answer is most of your planning isn't about the two of you. It's about the years she'll spend without you. Build it for her, and it'll be plenty good for both of you along the way. Phyllis in Wetmore writes, I've paid on life insurance policies for 30 years. The kids are grown. The house is paid off. Do I still need it? Well, Phyllis, maybe not. But don't cancel your policy this week. Not one thing gets canceled until you know what you've got. I want you to start by finding out what kind it is. If it's term insurance, it's going to end on its own at some point anyway, and there's nothing to cash in. If it's whole life or universal life, there's likely money built up inside of it, and that changes this conversation completely. Then ask who's still standing behind it. The kids are grown, but is there a spouse

0: to lose a pension or a Social Security check if you were to pass away first. That policy might not be for the kids anymore. It might be for him. And if you do have cash value in there, know that cashing it out can create a tax bill that maybe you weren't expecting. There are ways to handle all this. Just don't find it out after you've made the decision. Get the policy out of the drawer, dust it off, call the company, ask for a current statement in writing before you decide anything. You can't answer this question from memory, and neither can I. And then once you have that information, I want you to give me a call, 800-883-1518, and let's set up a time to review everything and help you determine whether you keep the policy that you currently have. And fellas, it goes for more than the insurance too. If there are a few things in that drawer that you've been paying on out of habit and nobody's looked at them together, I'd be glad to do that with you as well. All right, we have Leroy in Simla, and he asks, I always kept 6 months of expenses in the bank while I was working. And now that I'm retired, is that still the right number? Well, Leroy, that's a great question. And the answer surprises people. The number probably goes up, not down. You know, while you're working, that money covered a lost paycheck. You don't have that risk anymore. You picked up a different one. Now, if something happens, a bad furnace or a bad time in the stock market or both in the same February, the money comes out of your investments. And if it comes out at the wrong moment, you're selling things while they're down to pay a plumber. That's the one I want you to avoid. So for most retired folks, I'd be thinking closer to a year of expenses sitting somewhere boring and safe, enough that a bad stretch in the market never turns into a forced sale. I wrote about this in chapter 8 of my book, Retire Financially Fit, where I get into the shift from putting money in to taking money out and what a cash cushion is really for once you stopped working. So after the show, I want you to go to retirefinanciallyfit.com and pick up your complimentary copy. 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Okay, Maureen in Franktown writes, I am 64. I'm thinking about moving out of state to be closer to my daughter. What should I be thinking about besides the house? Maureen, the house is the easy part. It's everything underneath the house that gets people. So let's start with state taxes. Some states tax retirement income and some don't. And some tax Social Security and some don't. It's a real number every year for the rest of your life, and it's worth knowing before you pick a house. Then your doctors and your coverage. If you're on Medicare Advantage plan, take a look at the local networks, and a plan that works beautifully here, it may not follow you there. Check on that before you sign anything. And then the one that nobody really thinks about, rent for a year before you buy. I've watched people sell a paid off house, buy a new one in a hurry at a higher price. And then they find out 18 months later that being near the grandchildren was wonderful and being three states from every friend that they had was harder than they thought. If you rent first and you love it, you buy. If you rent first and you don't, well, you've lost 12 months of rent instead of the whole thing. Make sense? Stanley in Rocky Ford asks, my pension is offering me a lump sum or a monthly check, and I have to choose by the end of the year. Everybody I ask is telling me something different. Stanley, they're telling you different things because it depends, and I won't pretend otherwise. Here's how I'd think about it. That monthly check is a paycheck that shows up whether the stock market is good or bad and whether you live to be 95 or 100. It's worth a great deal and people undervalue it badly, especially in a good market year. The lump sum gives you control and something to maybe leave behind. It also hands you a job, turning that pile into a paycheck yourself forever without running out. Now that can be done, by the way. These are things that you need to know before you make a decision. The question really that I'd ask first isn't which is bigger. It's what your survivor election looks like on the monthly option. A lot of people are going to take the higher single amount because the numbers just look better and they don't fully register that the check stops the day they do. So if you've got a spouse, that can be problematic. And Stanley, a year-end deadline on a permanent decision is exactly when I'd want a second set of eyes. If you'd like me to look at it with you, the number to call is 800-883-1518. Again, 800-883-1518. 1518. It's complimentary. It's about 20 or 30 minutes, and there's no cost or obligation attached to it. Okay, I want to close with this from Vera, and she's in Walsenburg. And she writes, I'm 66. I never married, and I don't have children. I've taken care of myself my whole life, and I'm proud of that. But I sat in a doctor's office last month, and they handed me a form asking who to contact and who could make decisions for me. And I stared at that for a very long time. What does this, for a person like me, look like? Well, Vera, I want to thank you for writing all of this out. I mean, I know that that took some doing, and I appreciate that. But here's the first thing I want you to hear. There's nothing wrong with you and nothing missing from your life. You just have to name people on purpose that other folks get handed by default. That's the only difference. The default isn't better, it's just automatic. And plenty of people with four children have nobody in their corner who's actually paying attention. So here's a practical answer that I have for you. You need someone named to make medical decisions if you can't, and someone named to handle money if you can't. Those can be two different people, and often they should be. And it does not have to be family. A friend, a niece, or a nephew, somebody from your church. If there's truly nobody that you can name, there are professionals and lawyers and trust companies that do this every day. It costs something, but it would work. And the one thing I'd ask is don't wait for another form in a doctor's office to bring this up again. And I'd tell you to have the conversation out loud with whoever you pick, not just put their name on a paper in a drawer. People are almost always willing. They're just never asked. And I've never once seen somebody get that phone call and be anything but honored by it. And Vera, taking care of yourself your whole life isn't something you have to stop doing. Setting this up is you doing it. It's the same thing you've always done, just done in advance for once. You looked at that form and you felt alone. What you were is unnamed. Those aren't the same thing. And one of them you can fix in an afternoon. You don't have to figure it out on your own. That's what we're here for. So give me a call and I'll walk you through the steps. And if you've got questions like Vera's, something you've been carrying around but haven't quite acted on, send it to me. 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
1: 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The information is not intended to be used as the sole basis for financial decisions, nor should it be construed as advice designed to meet the particular needs of an individual's situation.
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1: Sunny start to the day before showers and thunderstorms return once again this afternoon. There's the potential for strong severe storms up to 1.5-inch hail and 70-mile-an-hour wind gusts. Otherwise, highs remain once again a little cooler in the 80s. With your KKTV 11 Alert weather, I'm meteorologist Nick LaVon.
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11: Even with a downgrade, Lala continues to lash Hawaii. I'm Ann Carrick, Fox News. Lala downgraded from hurricane to tropical storm, but it is not done. Fox Weather's Katie Byrne in Honolulu.
12: We've already seen significant impacts over on the Big Island, and in fact, there are search and rescue teams underway right now because of two homes, at least, that have been swept away because of a ton of rain. 3 feet of rain was recorded in one spot right outside of Hilo. We also know officials have confirmed one person has died in a storm-related car accident over on that island as well. Roughly 70% of customers on the Big Island don't have power right now. More than 100,000 without power across the entire state. Officials are also warning about how strong these winds will be. Not only could we see flooding, but we could see these winds pick up debris and send them flying.
11: Hundreds of people already evacuated from their homes. FEMA approved an emergency declaration for Indiana to provide federal disaster assistance. Heavy rain in Indiana is blamed for deadly flooding, and more rain is expected. At least 6 people are dead, several others missing. More from Fox Weather's Adam Klotz.
13: Some of these communities, 1 foot of total rainfall, still could see a little bit of rain. The ground is saturated, right? So additional rain could cause a problem. But those really big, heavy rains, hopefully those are winding down at this point. We saw plenty of rivers get up near major flood stage or moderate flood stages. They peaked, they crested, and now we're just going to kind of watch those move on downstream. Still at least some risk of some rain moving across the state of Indiana, but nothing like the last 4 or 5 days. There are still flood watches, flash flood warnings out there across central Indiana. And then most of the heavier rains actually going to move more towards the Appalachian Mountains here for your day today.
11: And in Hawaii, Governor Josh Green also declaring a state of emergency and dozens of National Guard members on standby for deployment where they have received 2 or 3 feet of rain. 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
1: Sunny starts the day before showers and thunderstorms return. Once again this afternoon, there's the potential for strong to severe storms, up to 1.5-inch hail and 70-mile-an-hour wind gusts. Otherwise, highs remain, once again, a little cooler in the 80s. With your KKTV 11 Alert weather, I'm meteorologist Nick LaVon.
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21: 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Today on Focus on the Family with Jim Daly, we're exploring the topic of storms, which can change very quickly and unexpectedly, and a light rain can transform without warning into a howling gale. It's really damaging, even life-threatening. And your marriage is going to go through storms at some point. The question is, are you ready? I'm John Fuller, and thanks for joining us today.
22: John, the voice actor. I like this. Oh. You should go out for Odyssey and become a voice there.
21: I had one line, one sentence in
22: Doesn't
21: Odyssey.
22: Doesn't that bother you? They've only asked you in 40 years to do one line?
21: No, because that's
22: bothers
21: okay.
22: me. I had one little part there once upon a time. But it's true. Marriage at times can be a struggle, just like voice acting. Gene and I have our struggles too. You know, Gene's always saying, you need to let people know we're not perfect, and we're not. And, you know, we have things in our own marriage that we have to work on, and that's okay. That's kind of like what life is. But, you know, there are couples who say, we've never had an argument. And I say, God bless you. I don't know if that's healthy. I mean, somebody might be rolling over all the time saying, okay, yes. But today, we want to hear from a great friend and guest who wants to prepare you for those inevitable storms in your marriage. And let me remind you, Focus on the Family is here for you. That is key. We want to help you in any way we can. And I want to reemphasize, we are a treasure trove of resources here at Focus. Almost 50 years doing this, we have accumulated great wisdom with our counselors, our resources, the books we select and approve. Man, and so much digital information online. There is everything at your fingertips.
21: Mm-hmm. Yeah, we're a phone call away, 800, the letter A in the word family, or stop by our website. Gary Thomas is our guest today. He's a wonderful speaker and author. He serves on the pastoral teaching team at Cherry Hills Community Church in Highlands Ranch outside of Denver. And among the many books Gary has written, the one we're talking about today is Making Your Marriage a Fortress, Strengthening Your Marriage to Withstand Life's Storms. And here's Jim, how you began the conversation with Gary Thomas on today's episode of Focus on the Family with Jim Daly.
22: You have written some incredible books on marriage. I would say you're the foremost expert on marriage. I hope your wife, Lisa, is happy. That's the proof
23: right,
22: of the pudding.
23: You see me wince there when you
22: We're
23: said
22: gonna
23: that.
22: We're going to call her in a minute and make sure. No, it's so true, though, huh? Gene and I always talk about that. It's tough to be in that marriage space where you're the expert, and then you and your wife have an argument, and you're thinking in the back of your mind, wait a minute, this can't be happening to us. Does that happen to you?
23: Well, what's been a blessing, because people often ask Lisa, what's it like? And she says, what's made it easier for me, she goes, is he really does live out what he writes about, except for one book, And we talked about it. Everybody matters. She thinks I could do a better job eating a little more healthily than I do. But as far as marriage, she seems to give me at least a passing grade.
22: All right. So. Now you made the rest of us feel better when we eat that In-N-Out burger. Okay. All right. Let's get into it. Explain the idea of storms in a marriage. I get it generally, but you know, I understand it. It's related to your experience of surviving that hurricane down in Houston.
23: Well, yeah, it happened in 2017, and I think a lot of people can relate to this. We'd been in Houston for 7 years at the time, and every time in the fall, you have the signs blinking on the freeway, hurricane season is here, get your prepared kits ready and all of that. And the first few years, we take it seriously. We're from Pacific Northwest. The thought of a hurricane is terrible. After 4 or 5 years, you're like, yeah, I've heard that before. And then 2017, they said this big thing, Hurricane Harvey is coming, and it hit, and it wasn't that big of a deal at first, but then it moved a little inland, camped over Houston, and dropped over 50 inches of rain in 3 days. It felt like Noah's flood. I mean, it was just like, it just didn't stop. The water keeps coming up and up and up. And that point, we see it coming into the yard, and I'm like, okay, I got to take this seriously. I go in the garage. This is so pathetic. All I had was cardboard and blue painter's tape.
22: Oh, great.
23: Which, to hold out flood water, you know, carry a gallon of water in a paper bag and you're going to have just as much luck. And I realized, you know, just because the storm didn't come last year or the year before, the year before, the year before, people who are from that area of the country know eventually it is, and you need to be prepared. And I think the same thing is true for marriages, that, yeah, just because it has only happened to your neighbor or you haven't seen it this or that, just the way that life works, even for believers, and sometimes I think especially for believers, the storm is going to hit. And at that point, will your marriage be part of the problem or part of the solution? And that's why you want to prepare.
22: You say these storms will reveal one or two truths about a marriage and a couple. What are those?
23: All of these couples, the one thing that they had in common, and I was so inspired by their stories, was that they never imagined that they would have to face the depth of pain and struggle that they faced. They were all caught by surprise, but secondly, that God is faithful. And not theoretically. God says he's going to be faithful. In fact, I think there are two verses that have really come true as I've written this book and think about it and am speaking on it. Psalm 9:10 says, "Those who know your name trust in you, for you, Lord, have never forsaken those who seek you." There hasn't been a single person who seeks God that God has forsaken. And then Jesus's almost fierce promise, but comforting one, in this world you will have trouble, but take heart, I have overcome the world. Every couple found that to be true. Mm. They did face trouble, but when they found sought refuge in God, they found refuge, a new relationship with God and a new relationship with each other.
22: Yeah, and we're going to cover in more detail. I think one of the great breakdowns in marriage can be those expectations, especially early in marriage. Speak to that expectation problem, which the earlier a couple can figure that out, I think, the better their marriage is going to be. Yeah.
23: Well, it's not just the expectations we have of our spouse. I think it's the expectations we have of God and ourselves. I think of one couple, Daryl and Stacy, a wonderful, godly couple. Stacy came from a dysfunctional childhood, and so she really wanted a strong guy who would take care of her. Daryl was a weightlifter. He could bench press 400 pounds. Mm. His expectations were, I'm going to be there for my wife physically. I'm going to protect my wife. I'm going to be carrying in the groceries or whatnot. 3 years after they were married, they got the diagnosis of MS on the part of Daryl. So really what motivated Stacy to get married, I want a strong man who's going to make me feel secure, who will take care of me, would never come true. She had to completely die to those expectations. And Daryl thought his relationship with Stacy would be, you can count on me, I'm going to be there for you, I'm going to take care of you. And now he says, decades later, she takes care of me. Hmm. And talking to him even more recently, it's amazing. Stacy said, when I married Daryl, I thought I would just bask in the glow of Bubba. Because he was, obviously, as a weightlifter, he was a big guy, but charismatic, loved the Lord, great with kids. I mean, a really, really good guy. And today, Stacy says, he's marked by humility like no other guy I know, because MS has humbled him. So she thought he would impress people with his strength, God decided he's going to have, no, Daryl, you're going to impress people with your humility, which only would have come through the severe road that they walked together.
22: Well, and the other part of that is how Daryl embraced what God's journey for him is. I mean, that's the humbling part, that he didn't walk away from the Lord in that respect. He said, thank you, Lord, and let's move on.
23: Yeah.
22: I mean, that's amazing.
23: It wasn't easy. I love it. He said when he was first diagnosed, because he was an athlete, he thought of himself that way. He said, I had one two-word prayer. Heal me, heal me, heal me, heal me. And he just kept praying. And who wouldn't, you know, in your 20s facing this, until God finally said to him, Daryl, I am going to heal you, but not of MS. I'm going to use MS to heal other things in your life. And it ended up being the pride.
22: Wow.
23: And here's where I'm just blown away by the wisdom of some of these couples. This is hard won wisdom. Daryl talked about getting into bed at night. So he gets his chair right up to there. He still has use of his arms somewhat, so he can lift his body onto the bed, but he can't get his legs over. And so Stacy has to lift up his legs and move him over onto the bed. And he said to me, Gary, I'm tempted sometimes to say, why bother? I'm just going to let Stacy do everything. I'm only doing a little bit. And he goes, but I was really challenged. He says, I think I could probably physically only do about 20% of what I used to do.
22: Wow.
23: But I've been convicted by God. I want to do 100% of that 20%. Mm. And so often when couples go through challenges, they just give up. Well, if we can't do everything we wanted to do, let's just go into early retirement. And I was able to use, this has been life-changing for me with a man who went through prostate cancer and had his prostate removed. And that can have real issues in physical intimacy or whatnot. And it'd be so easy to say, well, we can't do everything we used to do, so let's just learn to go without. And I could share Daryl's hard-won wisdom. Okay, maybe you can only do 30% of what you used to be able to do, but do 100% of that 30%. Don't take away more than life takes away. And maybe it could be a financial calamity, not just health, where we can't afford to do the resorts, we can't afford to go to the Michelin 3-star restaurants. But don't say then you're never going to go out. Do 100% of what you're able to do. And that's the humility that was carved out of decades of seeing their expectations crushed. But the surprise they found, not surprise, but God was there in their greatest fears.
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22: Gary, one of the things I like in the way you structured the book is you're pulling on a lot of stories from various couples that people can see their own lives in. And I love that. The next one was Barron and Christy, and he was in the Navy, chaplain in the Navy. He was deployed for 3 to 6 months at a time. The classic relationship distance issues. Describe what they were dealing with and how they sorted that out.
23: Well, he still is. And Barron is a soldier through and through. He was a Marine before he became a chaplain. He often serves with the special ops guys, which are, you'd look at them, you don't know they're in the military, but you know you don't want to go down an alley with them. I mean, these are,
22: they're on your side, I'm okay.
23: Yes, they're on the side. You have no truer friend. And so it's just some valuable lessons. And so this is maybe if you have a long deployment in the military, or maybe you're traveling for business or whatnot, some of the lessons that I thought were very helpful is that they talked about leaving. They didn't talk about reentry. And they just learned. And this is what I love. All the stories of these couples, and this is what I love about marriage by God's design. We have time and commitment to get it right. None of these couples say, oh, we're just unusually wise, unusually connected, unusually mature. They share, yeah, we messed up here, and here's how we messed up. And Christina knew that Barron likes a clean house and a clean car when he comes home, and so she cleaned the car, but she forgot the steering wheel, and the steering wheel was sticky. She says, well, I did everything but the steering wheel, and Barron says, well, in the Marine Corps, sticky is sticky, and sticky isn't clean. And But this is where we have to talk about it as a couple, because I traveled a lot when the kids were younger without Lisa, because she had to be home with the kids. And rather than having the house clean, I just wanted peace and quiet. I'd been in front of groups. I'd been talking to people all day. I just wanted to chill out and have a relational time. But Lisa thinks her love language is cleaning, acts of cleaning. Add that one to Gary Chapman's. And so when I'd come home, and you know, it's always a rush to get the kids to bed in there. So she's furiously vacuuming and wiping. And I'm like, honey, I don't see the crumbs. I'm not inspecting the floor. I just really want to relax and say hi to you and say hi to the kids. And so what Barron wanted isn't what I wanted. It might not be what someone else's wife wants. But what I learned from their experiences, talk about it and then talk about it some more. So often we have these expectations of our spouses, but we don't tell them, but we still hold them accountable to it. Another major lesson that I found really helpful, Barron talked about one deployment where he was available, because a lot of times when he's in the field, he's not, but he was meeting with other chaplains. It was a training thing. And so three or four nights, brothers in arms, they're having a great time. They're laughing. And then Christina started to say, hey, Barron, we haven't connected for 3 or 4 days. And he said, Gary, I realized I would never go out 3 evenings in a row if I was home and not be connecting with Christina. So just because I'm on the road, I'm still married and I have to act like a married man on the road. And so they were intentional about, you know what, just because you're on the road or just because you're the one at home, you still need to make time for your spouse. They've learned being in the military that if you aren't intentionally connecting while you're on the road, you learn how to live separate lives. And if you learn how to live separate lives, you become comfortable with separate lives. And that is a gateway to divorce.
22: Yeah, those are so many good lessons in that. I mean, one of the things is create a communication pattern. I try to call Jean at least once during the day when I'm traveling. It's usually 2 or 3 times when I have a little break. I probably bug the daylight out of her. Hey, what are you doing? Didn't we just talk an hour ago? I'm not doing much more differently now. But it's just good to stay connected. You kind of refer to that, I think, as focused communication. I don't know if that fits the
23: No, it was perfect. And Christina really stressed this because she has a friend whose husband is a pilot, and he didn't do that well. She goes, I'm talking to him on the phone, and I can tell I have about 10% of him. He's watching a game. He's watching SportsCenter. And so what my conclusion was, look, if you know you only have 10 minutes of solid conversation, give your spouse, your husband or your wife, the full 10 minutes. That's why I like FaceTime, because you can't cheat. look at each other face to face. It's better to say, I'm yours for this amount of time. And then, you know, I'm tired and I got to go off. And one woman said her husband would call her when she was at work. And she would just be up front. Hey, babe, I've got 5 minutes before I have to be in this meeting, but I'm all yours for 5 minutes. And so she would listen and engage. And I think that's where just be intentional when you are communicating and then just admit when you're at the end. For Barron and Christina, high-low was really helpful to set up their conversation. What's the high point? What's the low point? Because by the end of that, he was pretty tired. I mean, it's a demanding job that he faced. He could see people die. And Christina was empathetic to that she wanted to be connected in marriage, but also have empathy that my spouse is doing a good thing, serving our country and ultimately protecting our family.
22: Mm-hmm. Right. Well, the pilot example, I was thinking you were going to say while he's flying the plane, he gives her about 10%. And I was thinking, that's a good thing if I'm on the plane with him. I don't mind 10%. Yeah. Let's move to the other couple, another couple, Keith and Roxanne that you mentioned, who brought, as you described it, quite a bit of baggage into the relationship.
23: Yeah.
22: I think, you know, many couples, it may not fit exactly the definition of this couple, but when you bring childhood wounds and things into the marriage, boy, you have got to deal with that stuff.
23: Yes.
22: Describe what Keith and Roxanne, what they brought into the marriage and how it unfolded.
23: Well, first, a word to wives. It's so devastating, and I know wives can be unfaithful too. There's a story of in the book where a wife had the affair, but so often wives think, if my husband is cheating or he's looking at porn, what could I have done? Am I not keeping myself up? Am I not active? And every husband insisted, and Keith was among this, there's nothing my wife could have done to stop
22: me
23: from straying.
22: That's not the issue.
23: This is not about her. Yeah. It was entirely about me. In fact, he said, Roxanne was my perfect wife. And because I thought she's a perfect wife, I thought, I'm certainly going to lose her when she finds out the real me. And so why don't I just get it over with, act so outrageously that it's like pulling off the Band-Aid and getting it done. But for Roxanne, her father had been unfaithful to her mom. And so she just had these real deep wounds and a lot of insecurity that's understandable. Keith grew up in a family where he was not brought in as part of it. He always felt left out. Then he was molested as a young boy, and a counselor in Houston that I often go to for these issues told me, Gary, whenever a client comes to me and says that this happened to him as a young boy, he goes, I wait for the dominoes to fall. He goes, he's not excusing it. He goes, right. But it's such a deep wound. And so when you have that kind of baggage where there was just no connection relationally with your family, all of this happened before he met Roxanne, before he married Roxanne. Roxanne had nothing to do with it. Because he didn't deal with that baggage, marriage, I've found as a pastor, gives guys about a 9 to 12 month pause. In the freshness of marriage, a lot of those old things go away. But eventually, if they're not dealt with, they're going to come back. And so it's about getting strong so that you can be strong in your marriage. Roxanne couldn't cure or help or heal Keith. He needed a professional. She's not a PhD counselor. And so it's just, what I say is, if you have some hurts, maybe kids laughed at you or bullied you a little bit, maybe you're fine to talk with a pastor and receive spiritual care. But when you have the level of hurt that Keith had, and I think that Roxanne had, you need a professional. You know, I can brush my teeth. I can't give myself a root canal.
22: Right.
23: So
22: it's really fair. We often demean that in the Christian community because we think, well, really, all you need is God.
23: Yeah.
22: And of course that's true. If the Lord can wipe that slate clean, that's wonderful. That's not typically what happens. Going all the way back to your first story, God puts us on journeys to learn things about ourselves and about the world around us. So I love that encouragement to get good Christian counseling, I would say.
23: So I think with couples, when you're looking at your childhood hurts, instead of just saying, oh, it makes me so angry when he does this, or when she disrespects me, like I want to say, why does this make you angry?
22: Yeah.
23: Why does this make you feel so disrespected? Why are you so sensitive to this or that? It might be what your spouse is doing, but it might not be. It might be what your dad did, what your mom did, what your siblings did. It's just recognizing that we bring a lot of baggage into our marriage, and I don't want my wife to have to carry it. That's where I need to go get help and say, can you unload this so I'm not just dumping it on my spouse?
22: You know, so often, Gary, temperament plays into this, and it could be either the husband or the wife. Either one can be very pro-counseling, the other one not so much, because for some, it marks failure, that I'm not measuring up, all those performance issues. It's not about that. No. It's about getting healthy, and so I just want to encourage people to remember that and try to break loose of that to make your marriage all that it can be. Right at the end here, the impact of isolation in a marriage, and it fits with this story, I think, but the isolation in a marriage can really wreak havoc on that relationship, both in a male expression of that, because we as men tend to pull in and go the way of the little boy. We don't want to deal with it. We don't want her harping on us. I don't know what to do. I don't know how to fix that in me. So we just pull in and we go news, weather, and sports, right?
23: Right.
22: And then for wives, I mean, they find it in other activity, girlfriend activity. They get distracted and you end up isolated. Speak to the verse in Proverbs that you mentioned in the book about the downside of isolation. Yeah. To me, it feels like it's a medication but it's medicating in the wrong way.
23: Absolutely. Proverbs 18:1 says, whoever isolates himself seeks his own desire. He breaks out against all sound judgment. Keith felt like his downfall into affairs was fueled largely by isolation. He didn't deal with feeling isolated from his family of origin, and so he felt the same thing in his marriage, and always thought he had to look outside of his family to do it. And I think isolation is sort of like, well, it's, let me give a plug for Focus on, it's like Focus on the Family. Publishers say they want books that are Tylenol, not vitamins. And what they mean by that is, if you have a headache, I need this. Vitamins are supplements for long-term health, and they don't seem as urgent. I bet when people are going through an affair, or a kid is rebelling, or things are crazy, they're listening to 10 Focus on the Family episodes.
22: Well, I hope so.
23: But this is why you need the supplements as well, because if you wait until the crisis hits before you try to gain the wisdom, or before you're part of a church group, they wouldn't have had anybody to call. When things are going well, you don't think you need church. It's like an obligation. Well, we should go. It's Sunday. But if you know the storms are going to come, you're going to say, we need to be a part of a church. The day will come when we need them. And the day is here when somebody needs us. And it was a real lesson. I think if you look at scripture reading, prayer, Bible study, listening to Focus, those are just wise things. Taking your vitamins to gradually become stronger as a person and as a couple. If you know the storm will hit, and it will, get the wisdom now so that you can draw from it. Not be like me with cardboard and blue painter's tape trying to hold back floodwaters, which is worthless. I just didn't have the resources. I didn't gather them ahead of time, and that was foolish.
22: Yeah, I hear you. And what you're saying is, on the sunny day, get the sandbags ready.
23: Yeah.
22: Because you're going to need them tomorrow.
23: Absolutely.
22: But Gary, this has been so good. And again, I just respect the depth in which you write on this topic of marriage. And every book that you've done on marriage is just a powerhouse, and it's so full of wisdom for couples, and this one hits the mark once again. And I just hope people will respond. Even if you're in a healthy place with your marriage, it'll be healthier, and maybe you know people in your church or family members that need a copy of this great resource that Gary has written. Get in touch with us, like we normally say. If you can donate to the ministry, if you could become a monthly sustainer here at Focus, that'd be great. One-time gift is good too. And we'll send you a copy of the book as our way of saying thank you. And if you're in a tough spot, we get it. We want to get the resource into your hands. So just let us know, and we'll give you the book. Also, your support helps to strengthen marriages and rescue couples who are in trouble. We have something called Hope Restored. It's a 4-day intensive. We have an 80% success rate. About 30% of the couples come with divorce papers ready to go. It's a remarkable program. I don't know of anything more successful in recovering marriages. And again, if that's something of interest to you, get in touch with us. We had a woman named Christy who she and her husband attended, and she said, I could have never imagined how God would use this experience to grow us closer to Him, to each other, and into the individuals He designed us to be. So often, we fell in love, we got married, and somehow now we're angry at each other. Hope Restored does a wonderful job of recovering that desire to be one, and that's God's desire for you as well. So check it out. 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
23: 3 years after they were married, they got the diagnosis of MS on the part of Daryl. So really what motivated Stacy to get married, I want a strong man who's going to make me feel secure, who will take care of me, would never come true. She had to completely die to those expectations. And Daryl thought his relationship with Stacy would be, you can count on me, I'm going to be there for you, I'm going to take care of you. And now he says, decades later, she takes care of me.
2: That's Gary Thomas describing one of the many different kinds of storms that husbands and wives can face in marriage. But there's good news. God is always present with you in those storms. And with His help, you can experience a stronger, more intimate relationship. Gary is back with us today on Focus on the Family with Jim Daly, and I'm John Fuller.
22: Hey John, we had a great conversation with Gary last time, and you know what's frustrating with Gary is always saying something that I got to do differently.
2: That's frustrating.
22: And he's full of wisdom. I mean, yeah. He gives me those ideas. Okay, that's something I need to embrace and mm-hmm. do differently. And you are going to walk away with so many gold nuggets. Just stick with us. Gary is one of the foremost writers in this area of marriage. He's a pastor. John will give all those details in a moment. But I just love when Gary comes on and shares his wisdom that the Lord's given him. I'm reminded of that parable from Matthew 7 about building your house upon a foundation of rock and not sand. And when the storms of life come along, which is the theme of Gary's book, we have got to build that relationship, our marital relationship, on that rock. Mm-hmm. And that rock is the Lord. And we're going to talk about that today.
2: Right. And as you mentioned, Gary was part of the teaching team at Second Baptist Church in Houston, Texas for 11 years. He and his wife, Lisa, recently moved to Colorado, where he serves on the pastoral teaching team at Cherry Hills Community Church in Highlands Ranch. Gary has written over 20 books. He's a prolific speaker. He's a longtime and favorite guest here at Focus on the Family. And a book that really is the foundation for our conversation, and this is part two. If you didn't hear part one, stop by the website to hear it or watch it. The book is called Making Your Marriage a Fortress. And, of course, we have copies of that book here at the ministry.
22: Gary, welcome back.
23: Thank you.
22: It's so good to have you. Okay, last time we started with that parable or that theme of the hurricane in Houston that you didn't prepare for. You had blue duct tape and cardboard. Didn't work too well. So my storm story, we can relate to marriage. So In August, I buy a snowblower when we bought our house here in Colorado. I thought, I'm ahead of the curve. In fact, the guy at the store said, you're really in thinking August. Outside the box. Yes. It's August, you know. So I got it. I put the oil in it, put the gas in it, started up. It ran great. I shoved it into the corner of the garage. The first snowstorm here came, 2 feet in October. Mm. I went and pulled that thing out, went to start it, and the engine had seized after running just like for 3 minutes. So then I got stuck. I couldn't buy a snowblower. We were having all these big storms, and they were sold out. And I thought, all that preparation, and it still went down. So how does that relate to marriage?
23: Well, there are three building blocks. I relied somewhat on the research of Dr. Archibald Hart and Dr. Sharon May, which is fun because it's a father-daughter team.
22: Yeah, she's great.
23: Dr. Hart has gone on to glory. Dr. May is still writing and teaching. But they talk about the three building blocks of emotional connection. And that's where you don't want your snowblower to have the immediate. And the three things they talked about were trust, which is so key. And it's not just issues of betrayal, that you're not going to be unfaithful to me. It's if you say you're going to pick up the bread, pick up the bread. If you're going to be there for your kids' event, be there for your kids' event. That trust is so key to intimacy. Mm. Betrayal is to a marriage what dynamite is to a door. I mean, it just blows it apart. And we too often think of betrayal just in the terms of, you know, sexual unfaithfulness. But we need to build trust in other areas. The second thing was emotional availability. And this can be tougher for guys. It's just that I'm making myself available for my wife. I'm letting her explore. I'm exploring. I'm being there so that I can be present with her in her issues, and she can be present in mine. And then sensitive responsiveness. And this was helpful for me, because so often as a guy, our wife says something that's hurting her, and our first thing is, okay, I'm going to fix that. I can take care of that. You're not going to have to deal with that. And what they really want to know right now is that there's this sensitive response. You want to fix it because you don't want to have to live through this with me. That the process matters so much to our wives. And so if you lose trust and emotional availability and sensitive responsiveness, you're on your road to getting further and further and further apart. But those are also three tools that couples can use to begin to rebuild their marriages. Give an example where a wife had to be sensitively responsible. She was the one in the book I talked about where she had had an affair. Her husband was really grilling her one night. He was trying to catch her like a detective. Well, you said you went there, and you said he called you there, and how could those both be true? And so he asked her again, and she said, David, you've asked me that question 100 times, and I'll give you an answer 100 times. I'm so sorry for what happened, and I understand why you're doing it. It was so, she wasn't being defensive. She was almost saying, I get why you're suspicious. It makes sense. And so I'm going to be sensitively responsible. Where it doesn't go well, and I see guys do this more than women, they'll confess and say, well, when are you going to get over it? Maybe never.
6: Right.
23: That's not a sensitive response. It's understanding, I put this fear in you. I put this hurt in you. I put this suspicion in you. I get it. It's on me, not on you. I'm not asking you to get over it. I'm willing to bear it.
22: Well, and I think in part, and you're going right to what I would describe as some of the extremes in the marriage storm.
23: Yeah.
22: You know, that kind of thing. But you also speak in the book, you write in the book about the mundane things that create breaches, right? I thought one of the interesting ones, and I experienced this, Gene and I did this when our boys were little. I remember coming home from work. I had a long day, and I was exhausted. I mean, I literally got one foot in the door. Gene was at the door with Trent and Troy, one in each arm, and my one foot is in the door, and she goes, you got to take the kids. Yeah. I'm done. Yeah. I'm done for the day. Take the kids. And I'm like, I put the briefcase down. I throw my jacket on the ground. Okay. I took the boys and took them to the basement and played with them. But it was hard because I was saying to Gene later, I said, man, I just need like 5 minutes. Just let me change my clothes, put a t-shirt on and some shorts, and then I'll do whatever we need to do with the kids. But it was like, it was hard. And that is a little bit of drift that you talk about too. And so I'd ask you kind of a more simple question in that regard, like the young couple that has 1, 2, 3-year-old children and yes. the drift that can create, the separation yeah. that can create, if they don't notice the storm warnings of what they're entering.
23: And it's a great point, Jim, because so often we think of storms as bad things happening. A storm can be a good thing that happens, like bringing a new baby into the house.
22: Great thing, but disruptive.
23: Right. Well, my friend Dr. Les Parrott has a great line. When a new baby is born, a new marriage is born. Even if it's a second or third baby.
22: Well, it's a different family.
23: It is.
22: It's not the same family.
23: And couples have told me before the baby comes, I says, what are you going to take out? And they go, what do you mean? Well, do you think God gives you 30 hours more a week? Here's a baby. Here's 30 hours. I go, and the couples that made it, Jim, we're talking about John and Deborah here from the book and others, where their kids were older, but during COVID, he had to double down. He was a pastor and launch online services. They were ruthless in cutting out what they could, and they were intentional, I mean, industriously so, in saying, we're going to come out of this closer together. And I think every time a couple brings home a new baby, there should be this pledge, and I think spoken out loud. Our first goal is that 18 years from now, we're closer because we brought this baby home, not further apart.
22: Wow.
23: It's the best thing for the baby. It's the best thing for the marriage. It's the best thing for the legacy that they would leave behind. But they made tough choices in the case of John. Now, he's an eye surgeon, but he talked about what they do for their Sunday night check-ins. And you talk about emotionally available. He wasn't the first year. He was going through residency. He said, Gary, every picture of me that first year, I'm laying on the couch asleep with the baby on top of me. Because I was so tired, and they realize, okay, this can't go on. This can't happen with baby number two. He now works 3 days a week, and he works 5 minutes from home so he can come home from lunch. And you might say, would you make that sacrifice? He goes, yeah, I drive an older car. He goes, but if you could have the relationship with your wife that I have, he wasn't speaking to me directly, but you know, generally, he goes, it's an unmatchable connection. I like the life of intimacy that we share, the fun we have, the joy and connected. I would rather be this connected to my wife with maybe a couple hundred thousand dollars less in the bank than have money that I may never spend and feel like we don't know each other and being frustrated with each other all the time. And here's what I thought was just a beautiful truth that came out of it. Hannah says, you know, we even occasionally do marriage seminars, and everybody says, you guys are so lucky. You're such a good match. You found each other. And she said, Gary, luck has nothing to do with it. We didn't find this marriage. We created it, and we work hard to keep it. Mm. She goes, we can be distant easily. And they've learned.

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1: Sunny starts the day before showers and thunderstorms return once again this afternoon. There's the potential for strong to severe storms, up to 1.5-inch hail and 70-mile-an-hour wind gusts. Otherwise, highs remain once again a little cooler in the 80s. With your KKTV 11 Alert weather, I'm meteorologist Nick LaBonde.

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14: And we're back in the Stone Zone right here on the Roger Stone Show. You know, Mike, it may seem mundane to some, but let me be perfectly clear. There literally is no fresh tomato on God's green earth that can touch the Jersey tomato in the height of summer. Not those hard specimens shipped across the continent, not those mealy impostors bred primarily to survive a truck ride. Certainly not the pallid orbs produced in industrial greenhouses where durability means more than taste. A true New Jersey tomato picked ripe in July or August is deep red, heavy in the hand, fragrant before the knife touches it, and bursting with that exquisite balance of sweetness and acidity that makes the average supermarket tomato seem like a botanical fraud. I said this last week, and the backlash was incredible from people across the country telling me that, oh no, the Alabama tomatoes were superior, or the tomatoes grown in Arkansas, the hothouse tomatoes of Florida. I mean, what are these people thinking?
15: Come on, listen, I love people in Alabama and Arkansas. They can keep the pecan pie, they can keep the pulled pork and the barbecue, but the tomato here is second to none. You're not beating it. The climate is perfect for it. The taste of it is the greatest. You go, you come up here, you try it. We do have the best food in the world in New Jersey. Our sauce that we make is derived from these tomatoes. The tomatoes that you have, just on a, you can have a tomato on a piece of bread and just eat that. I have my family, my relatives in New Jersey, New York, they ate that all the time. It's amazing. So, Roger, I love everybody else in the country, but until they've come up here to New Jersey, which is called the Garden State, by the way. I know people don't think that when they think New Jersey. It's the Garden State. A lot of great farms, a lot of great farmers in the, particularly the southern and western parts of the state. You can't say anything until you come try it. We have the best food in the world in New Jersey, and people got to recognize that.
14: Yeah, New Jersey is actually called the Garden State for a reason. I mean, long before the turnpikes, the shopping malls, the subdivisions, the industrial corridors came to dominate the popular image of the state, New Jersey was an agricultural powerhouse. Its fertile farmland and enviable position right between New York and Philadelphia allowed its farmers to supply both cities with fruits, vegetables, grains, dairy products. The Garden State, actually commonly associated with Abraham Browning of Camden, who reportedly described New Jersey in the 19th century as an immense barrel filled with good things to eat, open at both ends, with New York and Philadelphia reaching either side. So you're right, there's nothing better than slapping a nice thick slice of Jersey tomato on a piece of white bread, a little bit of mayonnaise, a little bit of a pepper. You don't need the salt because the tomato has the exact right saltiness, kind of a mixture of salt and acidic. It is really something to behold. And it's the thing that I miss the most about New Jersey. I don't miss the backroom wheeling and dealing inside a corrupted Republican Party and the Uniparty, because it really is in New Jersey. It really is a Uniparty. They're really not interested in lowering property taxes. They're not really interested in the betterment of the hardworking middle class families of New Jersey. It may be, this is a big statement, it may be the most corrupt state in the country in terms of the two-party, uniparty system. Mike Crispy is an exception to that. He is a true patriot who has put his money and his efforts where his mouth is, and a leader for President Trump in the state. And again, Mike, my hat is off to you and the Italian-American Civil Rights League and the leadership position you took when Mayor Mamdani tried to leave Little Italy off of the list of important ethnic enclaves in New York City. And we all know that he's got his eye on that statue of Christopher Columbus. And when he does, I have no doubt whatsoever that Mike Crispy and the Italian-American Civil Rights League will spring into action, not only with peaceful public protests, but also in the courtroom. So I want to thank you for joining us today. And thank you for the leadership position you've taken, both for President Trump and for your vision of what the Republican Party should be, but also on behalf of the Italian-American community all across America.
15: Thank you very much, Roger. You're a great Italian-American yourself. We can't do it without you, and we will make New Jersey great again, and we will protect the legacy of the millions of Italian-Americans who have contributed so much to this country. The outpouring's been amazing, the support, and just thank you so much, Roger. Can't do it without you.
14: All right. We'll be right back with Mike Caputo on the other side.

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1: Sunny start to the day before showers and thunderstorms return once again this afternoon. There's the potential for strong severe storms, up to 1.5-inch hail and 70-mile-an-hour wind gusts. Otherwise, highs remain once again a little cooler in the 80s. With your KKTV 11 Alert weather, I'm meteorologist Nick Lalonde.
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4: I'll tell you what, we are packed. We are packed between now and Vince coming on. Let me give you just a little bit of an idea of what we're going to be talking about. We're going to be talking about Golden Dome and what that means nationally, but especially here in Colorado, because that's a big deal. We've talked with Jeff Crank about that previously, and alarm raised over Golden Dome funding, headline story in the Gazette, which doesn't mean that whatever they put as a headline story is, in fact, in my opinion, a headline story, or something that is never there that I think should be a headline story. So we'll talk about that. One of the stories I perpetually baffled. I can't say I'm angry, and I don't know if I'd have to say I'm surprised. You know, the UAP UFO thing. I have not served you well because I've been a little bit skittish about it, even though I saw one, even though I have zero doubt, 100%, they are out there, they are, they, whatever. What does that mean? They, are they, you know, robotic? Is it drones? Have they, you know, it came up with some kind of a really, you know, efficient entity that can pass for human but isn't? Look, I don't know the answers to all those things, but I do believe the questions to all of those things are really, really important. It's back in the news, and it's a big story because of Dr. Phil. I can tell you, I think I've watched Dr. Phil twice, maybe, and they're both crime-related shows, so I'm not a big expert on him, but he had David Grush. Remember David Grush? He lives in Colorado, and he was one of the first whistleblowers when it came to talking about UAPs, UFOs, et cetera. He says his life has been threatened. Like I said, he lives in Colorado. And he says that, you know, his wife will go to the store. And, yeah, she's tailed. She can tell. She's tailed. He can tell. And he says, but that was by design. It wasn't like they're trying to hide that they were following her, monitoring her or me. They actually let it be seen that they were doing that because they wanted him and his wife to know, you know, we got an eye on you. So there are a lot of questions in terms of whistleblower status. I think some people like David Grush have got reason to be a little bit skittish about all of this. Remember, we had all those scientists, poof. Oh, what a strange coincidence. They just all go missing in the desert or dead. Yeah, they had that same, you know, weird thought when it came to JFK, etc. And I should tell you right now, when people started saying, well, this many people died in Dallas related to JFK, etc., I thought it was nonsense. I was one of the first people to say, guess what? People die. They die in car accidents. They have heart attacks. Sometimes they're a murder victim, whatever, but people die. And that was all that was happening to witnesses of what took place in Dealey Plaza. I thought it then. I don't think it now. And all it takes is for you to understand and believe one fundamental fact. And that is, even though you and I might not kill somebody because of knowledge about UAPs and UFOs, and they were going to, you know, tell the public and become a security risk or something like that, there are plenty of people who will. And I don't know, maybe sometimes the security breach is so important that you'd have to take somebody out. I'm not ruling that out. I'm just saying that things change as time goes along. So one of the biggest stories on, and you know that Dave and I use X quite a bit. Jim does too, follows a lot of this stuff. And he's been following David Grush for a long time. In fact, Lou Elizondo and David Grush I first became aware of them thanks to Jim Arthur, who keeps a close eye on all this stuff. In any event, David Grush is on with Dr. Phil, and it's a big story in some places, and it's a nothing burger in other places. Let's hear what has to be said, and you can come to the beginning of a conclusion on it.
5: Our government has been lying to us for at least 79 years. Hey, it's Dr. Phil here. I'm talking to you this morning because me and my team at Envoy Media have been given exclusive access by the White House and the Department of National Intelligence to the new tranche of information about UAPs. You may refer to them as UFOs. And we are very deep into that. Two things have become apparent to me. Number one, I am absolutely furious that our government has been lying to us for at least 79 years. Lying to us by omission, I think actually creating some misdirection. That's one thing. Number two, it's very clear that there are objects in our atmosphere here on Earth that are not of Earth. They're doing things, they're moving in ways that we just simply don't have the ability to do. So to me, that's not a question. That is well demonstrated. One of the things that's curious about this, and I think disturbing, is that they seem to be focusing at times around our nuclear facilities as far back as 1949. They actually held a conference about this, hidden from us, the Los Alamos Conference, where they brought in Dr. Lincoln LaPaz, an expert on meteorites, because they were trying to say that maybe these are meteorites. They were very large green objects, and he said, the foremost expert said, no, these are not meteors. Meteors don't move horizontally. They don't maintain their speed, and these things were moving with intention. They were navigating. They were moving, and these have been observed over five cities all having nuclear facilities. As recently as 2015, they were observed over the Pantex facility in Amarillo, which is a nuclear facility. That should bother you. It certainly bothers me. Now, why am I talking to you about this? Why me, from a psychological standpoint? This matters. This matters to mankind. It matters to our value systems. What does it mean? What do we say to our children? If there is life that's not human, what does it mean to all of us? We're very deep into this. I'm going to be bringing you more information throughout the day, so stay tuned. We're going to catch you up.
4: And catch me up as well. The plan is to put together a podcast dedicated to UFO, UAP, and it'll be over the weekend. Part of the reason is the singular person who is the most experienced, longest tenured person who's been investigating Roswell, was with this maybe about a month ago, reached out to him last night, was not able to get him on the program here today, but we can record him over the weekend, and I want to get his perspective, because people have been calling him a nut job forever. Well, not forever, when he started investigating Roswell. Oh, little green men, and all. If you ever hear somebody say, oh, you're talking about little green Martians or something like that, you know that you've got somebody, you can't trust them. There's no point in talking to them because they're going to belittle you and they don't know what they're talking about. And the reason I think sometimes you hear people like Dr. Phil is he's like, dang, I didn't realize this. Maybe I thought for a long time I was skeptical of everything. But now maybe I was not skeptical enough in the right areas, election integrity, and not willing to believe or at least allow for something to be true. And instead, I'll belittle the messenger on those kinds of things. We'll be talking about that. James C. Cook is going to be joining us. The first story that Vince did after our program yesterday had to do with some new rulings and the ability for you and I to purchase silencers. James C. Cook is going to join us to talk about that. We're going to talk any sports with Ryan Kaufman. Yes, we are going to talk a little bit about Richie Blackmore and Deep Purple. And no, we're not a rock and roll show, but just as I said, Sammy Hagar reaching out to David Lee Roth was significant because it's a bigger deal than just music. I think it has to do with forgiveness or acceptance or something along those lines. I was excited when I saw Hagar do that. for David Lee Roth. And I was excited last night when I realized, or not before, I guess, when I realized that Ritchie Blackmore, who is the original lead guitar player for Deep Purple, it was his band. He started out that way. And then along the road, he decided, yeah, this isn't happening for me. He left Deep Purple in the hands of others, including somebody from here in Colorado. If you have ever heard about a band called Zephyr, for a while, the lead guitar player for Deep Purple was from Colorado. We'll talk about that in a little bit more detail as we go forward. We got a bullet on an airline at DIA. Big issues now about cybersecurity and budgeting in terms of Homeland Security is diving into all of the fraud that is out there, and it seems like there's not an agency, there's not a program that doesn't fall within that category. 719-715-0740. We'll take your text messages, hit the ground running when we come back. Richard Randall Show, 740 KVOR.
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5: I'm trying to think. I think it was the Alan Parsons Project that had a song, I'd Never Want to Be Like You. That came into my mind, seriously, as I've been looking at what's taking place up at Denver, at DIA, and Denver County, for that matter, too. DIA, let's start there. We had a flight out of DIA. It was delayed yesterday, and it was because of a bullet, not one that was shot, but one that was discovered. So we've got Fox 31, our friends up in Denver. Nate Belt has got the story.
6: Bad news is we found a live round of bullet on the airplane.
7: That's audio recorded from inside the plane. The pilot himself is unsure exactly what might have happened. United Airlines says 178 passengers and 6 crew members were on board. This is the second incident of a similar nature to happen at DIA this year. Back in May, passengers on a Frontier Airlines flight were asked to deplane after a gun magazine was found. The investigation showed a law enforcement officer left it from the previous flight.
8: The flight eventually left at about 4 p.m. after that security check cleared. Now, the United Airlines directed us to the TSA for any further questions. We haven't received a response from them at this time. Reporting from DIA, Nate Belt, Fox 31.
5: Well, well, well. You know, excuse me for a moment while I try to get my jaw off of the floor. And no. Not because it was a bullet and they went through all this, although, you know, I'm not even sure if I were in charge, I would have said, yeah, let's do it, because apparently, what, somebody couldn't figure out how to pull a bullet into a revolver or into a magazine? No. What really stunned me, I just asked David, I'm like, were you aware of that? Wait, you deplaned passengers on a plane, Frontier apparently, DIA, because there was a gun magazine that was found? Okay, folks, let's do this. I'm just curious what your reaction would be. If you're on a plane, turns out they find a gun magazine, would you be willing to say, you know what, for God's sake, could we just take off already? Or would you be saying, you know what, I'm with you. I'm not going to take a chance with myself and my kids here. Let's get off and they can find out who the hell is reading about guns. Because you know what, if they were reading about them, well, you know, the rest. 719-715-0740. Staying in the local area as well, it's not unusual for cigarette companies in the past couple of decades to be getting sued. And turns out that Denver is suing Philip Morris, but what, because of cancer, or what's the deal here? Well, no, not really cancer. It is cigarette butts. What? Yeah, you heard me, cigarette butts. They're suing Philip Morris because of the cigarette butts that are creating litter. This comes out of Denver. It says Denver is going after tobacco companies. They'll be in state court today seeking to recover the cost of cleaning up litter from non-biodegradable cigarette filters discarded around the city. So I got a question for you as well. You think that's valid or total BS? And your thoughts, if there's going to be somebody out there going, hold on. You know what? We need money in Colorado Springs. We either need to sue a tobacco company down here, even better. We don't need to sue anybody. There was a phrase that said, look, you don't have to start your own parade. Find somebody else's parade and get out in front of it, and it looks like it's your parade. Well, here, we don't have to do our own dang lawsuit. Let's just go ahead and join the lawsuit up there, Denver, against Philip Morris. Cigarette butts. Now, I don't like cigarette butts lying around. I can honestly tell you, I don't remember the last time I was walking anywhere in Colorado, in Denver, Denver suburbs, Castle Rock, go up to Loveland or Fort Collins, Cheyenne, go south to Pueblo, Walsenburg. I am sure that people smoke there. And I'm equally sure that not every smoker puts his butt in one of those little glorified, it looks like an old bottle that's about 3 feet high, and you put your butt in there. A couple of stories about that. And then one's pretty sad. I'm at Home Depot one day, and I see there's a woman, I don't know, she's about 30 years old, and she's up there goofing around. It wasn't, I mean, up there was, we're close to Home Depot's back doors. And the doors are closed. She's over there, and she had tipped over one of these receptacles for cigarette butts, and she's going through it. And I'm like, what the hell? And so I wasn't trying to be nosy. There are times when I break down and I do help people. I try not to, by and large. And I would say probably last year, I probably only did it 4 or 5 times. And it's when it looked, I don't know, I just had kind of a little gut feeling. What would Jesus do? I think in this case, he'd probably help that person. So I did, but it's not my policy. But it was sad when I found out that what she was doing there, she'd walked apparently all the way from the rescue mission downtown out to Home Depot to go through the receptacle to look for half-smoked cigarettes. I gave her some money, and I said, you know, here, you can buy some cigarettes with that instead of trying to do this. I mean, even just, I don't know, can you pick up something from smoking a butt or a cigarette that somebody else had smoked? And if they've got, name your poison there, whatever it happens to be, could you get it that way? I doubt it, but I don't know. I don't know, but do I want us to join Denver in suing Philip Morris? No, I don't. Hang on, Richard. There is a plus side to this, right? That would be more money coming into Colorado Springs if we get a big $1 million settlement or a trial, something like that, right? I suppose. But if you're willing to look at something like that for more money, would you consider let me think. Oh, a data center on Garden of the Gods, because it would bring in, I've been told several times, a boatload of money to Colorado Springs. And about the county, well, let me just put this has been on the docket for a while. We didn't talk about it. Let me put it out there. It's pretty simple. We're going to have the county figuring out whether the proposed Buc-ee's is a convenience store. What? Yeah, convenience store. Why would any county or municipality say, okay, wink, wink, we know it's not really a convenience store, but we'd like the sales taxes and stuff from it, so let's go ahead. We'll just call it a convenience store. Once you start bending the rules like that, then when are you going to quit bending the rules, and what are you going to accept for more money? Prostitution? We already did it with pot. Legalized gambling. There are people up in Denver, Democrats in the legislature, who wanted it for prostitution. Short break. News. We have the text messages when we come back. 719-715-0740.
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1: Sunny starts the day before showers and thunderstorms return. Once again this afternoon, there's the potential for strong severe storms up to 1.5-inch hail and 70-mile-an-hour wind gusts. Otherwise, highs remain, once again, a little cooler in the 80s. With your KKTV 11 Alert weather, I'm meteorologist Nick LeBond.
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3: So James C. Cook joins us here in a little bit. He'll be talking about big changes when it comes to gun laws, and I'm optimistic that the silencer thing is going to be rolled back. I think it has been rolled back. Do I need a suppressor? No, I don't. Would I buy one? I might. But what's your business telling me what I can and can't do under the Second Amendment? We'll talk with James C. Cook about that pretty quickly. All week long, or not all week long, but Dave and I, past several days, have been trying to get this story in because I think it's newsworthy. You've got Massachusetts becomes the 10th state to allow killing a baby right before it's delivered. It is pathetic because I can't show you the video of the governor signing it, but had a bunch of people standing behind her, and it looked like a witch's coven or something where they're all cackling. They're smiling. I don't remember if they applauded or not. But it's almost, and I'm not kidding you, it's almost like they were giddy because they were going to give women in Massachusetts, yep, it's your body, your choice. If you'd like to kill that thing right before it's, that thing is a child. So, perspective. I'm not going to do this too frequently, but I'm going to do it from time to time, and here's why. I'm not trying to convince you of anything. It is only this. If you are pro-choice, and you believe that killing a baby the day before it's born here in Colorado is so important and needs to be in our Constitution, that I think you need to know what you're talking about. And this is a guy who knows what he's talking about. This doctor you're about to hear, between 1981 and 1985, he performed 1,200 abortions. Now, most of them were in the first trimester. Remember, we had trimesters at that point because of Roe v. Wade. But he said 100 of them were second trimester suction D&E procedures up to 24 weeks gestation. This is testimony before Congress, and this is when we're talking about Planned Parenthood funding, is what the nature of the testimony was. Dr. Levitino is who you're going to listen to, and this is actually just shorter than a little over 2 minutes. This is the testimony about just what it's like when you have an abortion, when you perform an abortion in the second trimester.
4: Dr. Levitino, we'll begin with you. Welcome.
5: Thank you, Chairman and members of the committee. I only have 5 minutes, so I'm going to get right to it. Second trimester D&E abortions performed between roughly 14 and 24 weeks of gestation. Your patient today is 17 years old. She's 22 weeks pregnant. Her baby is the length of your hand plus a couple of inches. And she's been feeling her baby kick for the last several weeks, but she's asleep on an operating room table. You walk into that operating room scrubbed and gowned, and after removing laminaria, you introduce a suction catheter into the uterus. This is a 14 French suction catheter. If she were 12 weeks pregnant or less, basically the width of your hand or smaller, you could basically do the entire procedure with this. But babies this big don't fit through catheters this size. After suctioning the amniotic fluid out from around the baby, you introduce an instrument called a Sofer clamp. It's about 13 inches long. It's made of stainless steel. The business end of this clamp is about 2.5 inches long and a half inch wide. There are rows of sharp teeth. This is a grasping instrument. When it gets a hold of something, it does not let go. A D&E procedure is a blind abortion, so picture yourself introducing this and grabbing anything you can blindly and pull, and I do mean hard, and out pops a leg about that big, which you put down on the table next to you. Reach in again, pull out an arm about the same length, which you put down on the table next to you, and use this instrument again and again to tear out the spine, the intestines, the heart and lungs. Head on the baby that size is about the size of a large plum. Can't see it, but you've pretty good idea you've got it if you've got your instrument around something and your fingers are spread about as far as they go. You know you did it right if you crush down on the instrument and white material runs out of the cervix. That was the baby's brains. Then you could pull out skull pieces. And you have a day like I had a lot of times, sometimes a little face comes back and stares back at you. Congratulations. You just successfully performed a second trimester DNE abortion. You just affirmed her right to choose.
3: Boy, if you were there, you could have heard a pin drop. If you saw what I'm looking at, and it's just, you know, congressional testimony. I think it's C-SPAN, something like that. You'd see not just the doctor and the devices he was talking about, but you'd see the people who were there in the gallery, sitting and watching and crying. Very young women. I don't know. Does that mean that they had one of those performed on them? So, is that going to change anybody's mind? I don't know. I just think that sometimes, and it's not all a big God thing told me to do it or anything like that, but sometimes I do things because I don't know, maybe God wouldn't be opposed to me doing something like this. This guy, I've seen him elsewhere, feels incredibly guilty for what he did. I told you before, I had a friend when she was younger, 17 and older in high school. I think she had 6-7 abortions. That's what she did for birth control. And she didn't give it a thought at all. Okay, well, it looks like it turned out to be, you know, the little kid. I'm pregnant. I just guess I go to Planned Parenthood, and they take care of me, and then I'm no more responsible in a couple of months than I was before. I go out, and I get pregnant again. And now she is a middle-aged woman who has a daughter herself and says she regrets everything about those abortions. Now, does it mean that if she had gotten pregnant 7 times, she would have gone ahead and had 7 children or put them up for adoption? You know what? She's pretty close to the vest. Didn't talk about that. But she did say she felt horrible for what she had done. What do I read between the lines? Well, that she probably would have been a little bit more responsible about getting pregnant. I told you this is pretty powerful stuff. So I'm not going to have you exposed to it by me over and over and over again. But from time to time, I don't know, once or twice a year, perhaps, yeah, you'll hear that. Because I do think that people should have the right, you know, just to know here, right? Here we go. Text messages. You are right. Your money should not have to go to Planned Parenthood. They already get hundreds of millions, approximately 500,000 abortions, and the largest giver of gender drugs in Colorado. What else? Well, again, I don't want my money going for that. And I think that they're disingenuous when they say, well, yeah, we want it in the Constitution, and we want it to be the law of the land. We can't do that. But Roe v. Wade getting overturned, it didn't say that abortion was or wasn't legal. See, all of the Democrats, they hated Roe v. Wade. You know that, right? They hated Roe v. Wade. So I was a little bit confused when all of a sudden the courts overturn Roe v. Wade, and I'm seeing all these Democrats freaking out. And isn't what, you know, they did in essence was say, you know, we're going to leave this to the states to figure out. And it turned out that some states say, you know what, nope, you're not going to be able to do anything after a heartbeat, whatever they wanted, right? And other states like Colorado, and apparently, you know, 9 other states are, well, yeah, it's fine. If you want to kill your child right before it's born, that's okay here in the state of Colorado. And that is so important that they put it in the Constitution, but it never happens. Well, if it never happens, then I guess you didn't need to put it in the Constitution. Abortion is not going to be on the ballot in November. I guarantee you, whether abortion has anything to do with the office that a Republican is running for, you will have a liberal candidate or moderator for an event, and that question will come up. But if it's not on the ballot, I mean, why would the question come up? Because Democrats aren't stupid. They know darn well if they can convince young women that their right to choose is going to be on the ballot in November, then they'll come out and vote for Democrats. Huh. Would they do that if they knew that those same Democrats were going to undermine Title IX and make sure that they or their children or grandchildren down the road are going to have to compete against men? I don't know. I do know big changes when it comes to gun laws, specifically with suppressors. Is there a difference between a suppressor and a silencer? James T. Cook answers that and more when we come back.
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12: Well, we're getting a lot of different court rulings. Sometimes it's a magistrate, sometimes a judge or an appellate judge. Sometimes it goes all the way to the Supreme Court. Sometimes people want it to go there, but the court has to accept things. It's not just a given that you can do that in a U.S. Supreme Court or a Colorado Supreme Court. But when it comes to all matters related to firearms, whether it's litigation, whether it is proposed laws or new laws that go into effect, and sometimes just talking about guns itself, James C. Cook is the go-to former assistant DA here in the 4th Judicial. James, you got in touch with me, and it turns out that you had texted me about this subject, and it turns out it was like the first subject on Vince yesterday after my show was over with. This is a big, important one. Walk us through it, if you would, James C. Cook.
13: All right, so we had a huge ruling come down in the federal district court. We got to go back to 1934. The Congress wants to regulate guns that they don't like. Short-barreled rifles, short-barrel shotguns, and silencers get put on the list. And we have the 1934 National Firearms Act that gets passed. It's the first national law regulating firearms. And what the NFA did was it put a $200 tax and a very onerous registration process on anybody that wants to buy one of these items. And then fast forward to 2 years ago, we have the big, beautiful bill that gets passed. And the BBB dropped that $200 tax on silencer, short-barreled rifles, short-barrel shotguns down to $0, but the registration requirement remains in place. And they wanted to remove those items completely from the National Firearms Act, but because it was passed through reconciliation, they could only do taxation purposes, blah, blah, blah, we get down to $0. So there was a lawsuit that got filed in Texas by the Silencer Shop Foundation and a number of other plaintiffs challenging the legality of having the ATF regulate silencers and short-barrel rifles anymore, because the way that Congress did it in 1934 was they used the Commerce Clause to say that, you know, Congress can basically tax stuff, so they can tax these items at $200, and they can make you provide proof that you've actually paid the tax on it, and that's how we have these restrictions at the federal level on these items. And the district court in Texas last week looked at it and said, nope, that's unconstitutional because you no longer have a tax on these items anymore at the federal level. Congress can't rely on the Commerce Clause to regulate them.

0: them, and has said that now they cannot regulate these at the federal level anymore. It's fantastic. It's a wonderful ruling. But there's a problem for your listeners, and that problem is Colorado state law. And I've already had people come into my gun shop printing out copies of, news reports about this and say, well, hey, I don't have to go through any sort of process in order to buy a silencer anymore. And unfortunately, Colorado has Colorado Revised Statutes 1812-102, which defines dangerous weapons in the state of Colorado. And in Colorado, a silencer or a short-barreled rifle is considered a dangerous weapon. And it's a Class 5 felony if you have one of these without federal license and permission to be in possession of it. So since 1934, the tax stamp that you got when you purchased a silencer or a short-barreled rifle acted as that federal license and permission to be in possession of that item. So everybody that's bought one up until now, completely good to go. But Colorado is going to require that you have to still go through all that paperwork in order to buy one of these items. The problem that we're now faced with is if the ATF completely gets rid of doing Form 1s and Form 4s to buy this stuff, Colorado could be left in a huge lurch where we can't purchase these items anymore because the federal government isn't doing the paperwork on it. Organization that I work for, the Colorado FFL Association, we've written letters to Gabe Evans, Lauren Boebert, Jeff Crank, all the Republicans that are here in Colorado, asking them, hey, you need to get on this with the ATF and make sure that they are still processing these forms going forward, so that until we can have some kind of a resolution to this problem, either we get a Republican majority that decides to, remove silencers and short-barreled rifles from the Colorado dangerous weapons list, that'd be wonderful, not going to happen, or we have a court decision that backs this up and overturns the Colorado law, that we can still process these forms going forward. So this is a huge win. It has massively changed the way that all of this stuff is going to work for buying firearms in the future. Unfortunately, none of it really applies to Colorado, and it is going to be a complete mess. So your listeners need to know that, if they walk into Magnum and say, hey, I don't have to do this paperwork anymore, yeah, you do. And now we're in even more of a lurch because the dealers don't know exactly how we're supposed to handle all of this because ATF has not given us any guidance and we don't want to lose our license for violating, their rules on it. So we're going to follow everything as it is right now. And hopefully things are going to get easier in the future.
1: Tell people, if you would, James T. Cook, first of all, how do people get in touch with you? Because I already got a couple of text messages asking that. How do people get in touch with the former assistant DA, James T. Cook?
0: Yeah, give me a call, 719-493-0282, or go to my website, jamestcooklaw.com. My email address is on there. Shoot me an email. I'm happy to, respond back to that.
1: Got about 2 minutes. What is the latest on this semi-automatic, I wouldn't say ban, it's de facto almost a ban, but semi-automatic, the new law that went into effect supposedly August 1st. Where are people like you and people like I and the listeners at when it comes to semi-automatic?
0: So at the start of the week, CSSA filed a request for an injunction against that particular law. I think that they've got fantastic grounds for it. There's no reason that a judge should deny giving an injunction and stopping this whole process statewide until the state can at least make it possible for people to comply with this process. Right now, it is virtually impossible to get your approval, get your license to buy one of the specified semi-automatic firearms. So hopefully that injunction is going to be going through here shortly. But again, we're waiting on a 10th Circuit District Judge to say that, yep, this is unconstitutional and I'm going to block it. We haven't had the best luck with that. So it is still pending. That law is still in effect right now. Hopefully we will see it stopped here in another week or two.
1: I got an extra minute here, James C. Cook. What's the difference between a silencer and a suppressor? Is there a difference or the same thing for one item?
0: There is none. The legal term for it, if you look at the 1934 NFA, they use the word silencer, so that's the word that I choose to use. The word silencer appears in pretty much all the laws that are written regulating them. However, suppressor, the name this suppressor has been used a lot because silencers do not make guns silent. They simply suppress the report of it, bring it down to a point where you're not going to blow your eardrums out and have permanent hearing loss because you're using it, but it's still not, it's not silent. It's not like a, you know, a James Bond movie or John Wick where you can shoot somebody in a crowd of people and nobody realizes you're firing a gun. Doesn't actually work that way in real life. It's just a safety device, not some kind of assassin tool.
1: I want to remind people, because a lot of people say, well, why would you need one? James just talked about it. If you're doing a lot of shooting, and yes, there's ear protection and stuff, but a lot of shooting, you don't want ear damage. Let me thank you so much, James C. Cook. You have a great weekend. So the weekend for you, well, I suggest you take time out, especially if you're driving and you're around out in the car. KBOR from 11 until noon, your real estate voice. That's Barb Schlinker's program. She should be your real estate voice. I sit in with her for that 1 hour. It's the very, very latest information that you can get when it comes to buying or selling homes. And as you know, Barb primarily represents people who are selling homes, and she wants to make sure that that person, you, gets the very most that you can. But perhaps it's a coworker, perhaps it's one of your children, grandchildren, whatever it happens to be. Nobody wants to walk away from a transaction and leave money on the table. Barb understands that. She's been doing this for more than 25 years. In fact, she sold more than 3,000 homes. That's why she can guarantee it. She puts it in writing to sell it, and for that amount, doesn't happen. She makes up the difference. Hour two, straight ahead on the Richard Randall Show, 740 K.

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6: Another flooding death. I'm Carmen Roberts, Fox News. Historic flooding in Indiana claims another life, bringing the total to at least seven. A bicycle rider died when he fell into a washed-out section of a road in Newcastle.
7: The recovery is a long process. The hazards are still there. The challenges are still there.
6: That is the executive director of Hamilton County Emergency Management, Chad Cornwall. He says that the danger is not over. White River reached record levels, forcing hundreds to evacuate. Meantime, the worst of what was Hurricane Lala is over, but it left at least one person dead, and Fox's Katie Byrne is in Honolulu.
8: We've had hours of consistent heavy rain, finally getting a bit of a break from that, but the winds are very strong, and in fact, we've seen a number of outages, including a strip of hotels right along Waikiki Beach. We've got roughly 40% of customers on this island without power. Parts of that island got as much as 3 feet of rain, and that water actually swept several homes right off their foundations, and officials believe some of those homes were occupied. We know dozens of homes are damaged. This storm is stranding people both at home and on vacation.
6: And again, one person dead there, and the weather is continuing to be a problem. And it wasn't just storms that caused deaths. At least seven mass shootings have been reported in five states since Friday. Connecticut, there were four people injured. Kansas City, four people also shot and injured. And Fox's Chanley Painter reports on several others, including one in Lexington, Kentucky, one dead, four injured.
9: In Kentucky, five people were shot, including one who was killed when at least 13 gunshots rang out in a Lexington park last night. No arrests have been made so far. Meanwhile, in Chicago, a mass shooting left four injured, two critically, after a car pulled up beside a group walking along a sidewalk in the city's south side.
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15: Sunny start to the day before showers and thunderstorms return once again this afternoon. There's the potential for strong severe storms up to 1.5-inch hail and 70-mile-an-hour wind gusts. Otherwise, highs remain once again a little cooler in the 80s. With your KKTV 11 Alert weather, I'm meteorologist Nick LaVon.
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18: Can you imagine being so worried about running out of money, you'd rather die than run out of money? Welcome to the Money Puzzle Hour. Good thing that Rob and Brian can put these pieces of your retirement puzzle together for you. I'm Jackie Selby. Fellas, how's it going? Brian, Rob?
19: Great. It's concert season in Colorado, so my wife and I spend a lot of time going to concerts all summer long, and we are enjoying it a heck of a lot. We were up in at the Dillon Amphitheater last weekend. We're at the Colorado Springs Amphitheater tomorrow night. There's a lot of good stuff going on in Colorado.
18: Mm-hmm. You don't call it the Ford? Isn't it the Ford?
19: It's what it's called, but I just like it to call it. I mean, I still wish it was called the Sunset. It was the Colorado Sunset Amphitheater, which I thought was great. But yes, Ford bought the naming rights, so it's the Ford Amphitheater in Colorado Springs.
18: But you think of Jerry Ford if you're talking about up in the mountains in Vail.
19: So that's not the right one. But there is the Ford Amphitheater up in Vail.
18: Right.
19: Yep. Mm-hmm. One's for a car company, one's for a president.
18: Oh, it's all corn-fusing. It's all corn-fusing.
20: Isn't the one and the same? I think it is.
19: Not quite, but.
18: All right, friends, let's talk about our confidence test when it comes to our retirement. Confidence is not exactly collapsing, Rob and Brian, but it's clearly getting more complicated. So let's talk about the workers and our retirees and feelings, et cetera. Why should retirement confidence be viewed instead of simply felt? That's interesting. You want to take that one, Rob?
19: Yeah, you might feel one way or another, but until you review it, you don't know if your feelings are lining up.
18: Right.
19: You know, so you've got to do a review, but recent research shows that worker confidence fell to 61% in 2026 when it comes to having enough money to retire, and retiree confidence fell to 73%. So concern is not disappearing after the paycheck stops, but what we're seeing is that retirees are a little bit more confident than those who are still working and getting to retirement.
18: Oh, that's interesting. I thought it would be the other way around. Listen, the Money Puzzle Hour is on the radio every week and giving you information and sharing things with you. If you want to get an appointment, hop on the calendar with Rob and Brian. 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I thought it would be the person who's still working.
19: That they'd have more confidence?
18: Yeah.
19: They do not. You know, the folks who are still working, I think, view retirement a little bit differently. Maybe they don't have a pension as some already retired folks do. Maybe they don't have 30 years at the same job as a lot of current retirees had. So I think it really has to do with, how much they have saved for their retirement years versus the retirees who are already there and know what they're working with.
18: Uh-huh. That kind of makes a little bit of sense. All right.
20: Yeah, let's throw this out there.
18: Please.
20: This is one thing that I wish people would do more, and I think people should do more, is when you start thinking about it and having these emotional feelings, that is the time to call someone and sit down and have a discussion. You do not want to wait until, hey, I'm going to retire on December 31st of 2026. Now, what does things look like? And I want to do all these things, and come to find out that you're not going to be able to do that. as soon as you start making these, having these feelings that I might not be where I need to be in order to retire, that is the time to talk to someone.
18: Mm-hmm. I agree with that.
19: It's a great signal. You know, I mean, if you're, right. if
18: from
19: you're
18: your
19: 50,
18: guts, from yeah, your guts, right?
19: You got to listen to what your gut's telling you. And if your gut's telling you you're not confident, then it's easy to get it checked out.
20: It is.
18: How should somebody separate normal anxiety of going from the paycheck to the playcheck versus a real planning gap? I mean, how do we work this out?
19: Well, even, you know, we tell folks all the time, you know, having a plan provides confidence and not having a plan creates anxiety. But, you know, we met with a wonderful couple yesterday that we've been taking care of for a long time. Not only is their plan going as expected, it's going better than expected, but there was still anxiety that they had because they're so uncertain about healthcare costs. They're so uncertain about war and politics and the interest rates. You know, so you might have those normal anxieties even if you have a plan, but we were able to just go through the plan with the client yesterday and say, you know, is this still correct? Is this still correct? Here's where we thought we would be. Here's where you are. You know, you are on track. And then they leave with some relief from that anxiety.
18: That'd be nice to have a little bit of relief in retirement. That sounds delightful.
20: Oh, yeah. The way to do it is when you're getting ready to retire is to sit down with someone and take a look at the plan in the terms of monthly income, because ultimately your assets need to provide that monthly income. And we can do that basically anytime that somebody wants.
18: Very good. Very good. 800-635-4313 to get on the schedule and talk about it. Let's talk about it. 800-635-4313. What role should Social Security and Medicare uncertainty play with this whole plan business, fellas? People think that Social Security's not going to be there, Rob.
19: They do. And Brian and I actually talk to clients about this all the time. You know, when it comes to Social Security, we're kind of the opinion that, yes, it's got problems, but yes, they will get it fixed and it cannot go away. Because if it did go away, then we know the statistics show that about 2/3 of retirees would have a hard time living where they live and paying those costs. So we kind of look at it as political suicide for whichever politician, whichever party decides to get rid of Social Security. You're going to alienate 2/3 of retirees. You know, that's you're probably not going to get reelected. So we think that they are going to fix it, but it probably will be different. Right, Brian?
20: Oh, yeah. It's definitely going to look different. Now, what is it going to look like? We have no idea. There's been a lot of things bantered around in Congress about what things should look like. But ultimately, we still plan with Social Security in mind. We absolutely do. Those are dollars that we believe, and I think the large majority of planners believe, will be there in the future for the reasons that Rob just cited.
18: It's a good thing, because we have a lot to consider, and some people are counting on that Social Security check to be at least 35-45% of their income.
19: A lot. And for some folks out there where maybe, you know, whatever the situation was, they didn't plan, they couldn't save, they had, you know, life come up and happen. But there's actually a lot of folks out there where Social Security is their only income in retirement. And you take those kinds of folks and you remove Social Security, I mean, you know, what the heck are they going to do, right? It's going to be real, real problems that will then affect all of us in America who are taking care of those people who can't take care of themselves anymore because they lose their Social Security. Mm-hmm. But I think it's important to realize that Social Security could change. As an example, you know, it used to be that 65 was your Social Security age for your full retirement age. Now it's 67. You know, so they've bumped it back 2 years. There could be a shortfall in funding in 2032 where benefits go down about 23%. So it's important to know those things, plan for the worst, but hope for the best.
18: For heaven's sakes, can you imagine this, the amount going down? Would that affect the people who are already retired now, Rob?
19: Oh, yeah. You know, it's the Social Security is set to run out of reserves in 2032. When they do, they have to survive. Social Security has to survive and pay out on the money that they are collecting. So that's looking like there will be, you know, around a 23% reduction. Now, Again, will they get that fixed? Will they not? We don't know, but Brian and I are hopeful that they will. Otherwise, a heck of a lot of people are going to be impacted. But this just shows the importance of planning for things outside of Social Security. I had a young man, actually, that I was just talking to a few days ago, and he said that he expects the UBI, the Universal Basic Income, to come into effect and take away Social Security. So his question to me was, do I need to save for retirement if I'm going to have this universal basic income? And my response was, do you want your income to be basic? Do you want to live on only the amount that the government says that you get just to survive? Or do you want to do a little bit of planning, a little bit of saving and investing so that when you get there, you can thrive?
18: That's depressing. Universal basic income. I think they tried that in, some city in California already. I don't know how it's going.
19: No clue.
20: I don't know. They've been trying that for years over in Europe. And for those who have been there, we can see the results.
18: Right. Not the American dream of retirement, certainly, no. Fellas, right?
19: No, a basic income is going to get you a basic lifestyle. And basic to you is probably not the same thing that the government considers basic.
20: Right. The government will consider basic as sitting on the couch, drinking water, and watching two channels of TV for the rest of your life.
18: That's pretty basic, Brian. Dang it. That's pretty darn basic.
20: It is.
18: Well, let's get this to a happier note because, you know, concerns are understandable, but the goal to turn that emotional part of it into a real retirement plan is our goal, Rob.
19: That is our goal. You know, we tell folks all the time, and it's not just us. It's, you know, it's Money Magazine. It's all sorts of, it's USA World News. It is known that having a plan increases confidence. So we have a lot of listeners, a lot of clients who say that they feel like they have been saving well, but they're still concerned about market volatility and having enough to last through retirement. So making sure that you have an income plan that will last your entire life, no matter how long, that is vital. That is an important piece of your financial puzzle because, like Brian said a few minutes ago, it's your monthly income that you live off of. So we, for the next 10 callers, are going to offer a no cost, no obligation financial review where we're going to run that income plan to find out what does your bucket of money turn into for your monthly income and how do you do it. Second, we're going to do a tax analysis to see if you could possibly reduce your taxes, which will increase your cash flow. And then we're also going to do a fee report and risk assessment to help recognize any unnecessary losses in your portfolio. We call it a missing pieces review, and it is no cost, no obligation for the first 10 callers of the show.
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18: Let's not get stuck in the withdrawal. I guess it's kind of a mind game. It can be. That's why you're on the Money Puzzle Hour. And I've got Brian and Rob here from EJC Insurance and Financial. They want to help you put the pieces of your financial puzzle together. We want them to fit instead of, you know, when you're mad at a puzzle and you can't find the piece, you just jam it in there with your fist. I feel like you can't agree with this. You can't relate.
19: We're going to put the corner pieces in the corner. Right. You know, we're going to start with that, right? We'll make sure we get the centerpiece in there. And, you know, I suppose if you don't plan well, you can just jam some stuff in there and maybe make it fit. But you're probably not going to have the best looking puzzle.
18: I agree. And that happens if you're using just ChatGPT or whatever chat, you know, AI mode you want to, because you really need a human being for this. So how do we distribute this money that we've saved? Can you delineate between a withdrawal plan from my IRA and something that might work better, please?
19: Yeah. You know, first of all, saving for retirement has become more automatic for most folks. You know, they contribute automatically to their 401k plan or their work plan. So saving has become much more understood, but spending from those accounts is usually misunderstood or it's a big unknown. The TIAA, they just put out a survey. Only 22% of folks say that they have thought about their withdrawals a lot, even though the spending phase of your plan, you grow it while you're working, and then you distribute it and spend it. That's going to last for decades. So the thing that you want to try to find out is, you know, what did you need as an automatic to get where you need to be, to climb that mountain? And then how do you safely get back down now that you're not working? Most accidents happen on the way down. Most injuries to plans happen in the retirement years, not the growth years. So having a spending plan is extremely important, right, Brian?
20: Oh, absolutely. You know, one of the things that we often find with people that we sit down with for the first time is they have a picture in their mind of what retirement is going to look like. And then when we sit down and start looking at the withdrawal plan, you can start to see things change. So we always recommend sitting down with us, somebody like us, as early as you can when you first start thinking about this, so that you can be confident that your hopes and dreams in retirement can continue on once withdrawals begin.
19: Yeah, this reminds me of an example that Brian and I just had at the beginning of this week, where we met with a client where they actually have a nice size bucket of money. And we analyzed it for them and we showed them what their bucket of money is going to produce as income. And because of the investment types that they chose, it's going to produce actually about 2.2% income on their entire portfolio. And 2.2% of their entire portfolio meant that their success in that plan was at 0%. So, you know, there were some tears that was going on with the couples because they thought, hey, we have worked so hard. We have built so much. How can we not retire? Well, we were able to show them, you know, the investments that you had were great for growth, but they're not structured for spending. So it's time to rethink how your portfolio works when you're entering retirement, from a how do I grow it type plan to a how do I spend it type plan. And just by making a few adjustments in their portfolio, they now can have a 99% success rate in their plan with the same amount of money.
18: Hey, 99%. So you help people work through these scenarios, strategies, and to get a success rate.
19: Oh yeah.
18: Ratio?
19: Oh yeah. We love that. That's my favorite part of what we do, is getting to walk through that and talk through that with clients. Right, Brian?
20: Oh yeah, absolutely. You know, there's a recent report that it doesn't give an exact number, but there are millions of people who have 401ks that are totally unclear about how to turn that into income. And I think that's probably a very large majority, even with our clients who, you know, could be in their 30s or early 40s, where the focus has been on accumulation. But to start to think of what things could possibly look like when you hit 67, 60, 70 years old and you want to retire, how do we then restructure those assets in order to provide income? One of the favorite things that Rob loves to talk about is a paycheck. And that's one of those things that we can set up to make sure that you have funds coming in to have and enjoy your retirement.
19: Yeah. And, you know, a retirement roadmap, let's talk about what that includes real quick, you know, because it's not just your income, but it's deciding which accounts you should take money from first. Right. It's talking about which account should stay invested, which assets should be reserved for emergencies. It's talking about how your withdrawals from certain kind of accounts will affect your taxes, your Medicare premiums, your required minimum distribution. So there's a lot that goes into an income retirement plan. But the basis is that you know, when you leave and you're done with it, then you know how your income's going to look moving forward.
20: Oh, yeah, absolutely. One of the things that oftentimes gets left out in those conversations, Rob, that you just mentioned is what? Is taxes, mm-hmm. right? A lot of times we look at our account and we're like, oh my gosh, I have $1 million sitting in this account. I can take, you know, $50,000 a year. We'll just use that as a round number. But what gets left out of that conversation is taxes. It's one of the things that we plan for. We do really detailed report on those taxes and what you can expect to pay and how it affects your income plan.
19: Yeah, I know we're not letting Jackie talk any here.
18: That's okay. I appreciate that. In your wisdom.
19: Yeah. Well, that reminds me of a conversation that we recently had with a client where we said, you know, hey, you're going to be paying about $18,000 a year in taxes. You're going to be making about $120,000 per year as your income based on your plan. And they said, well, why do we have to pay those taxes? So, you know, we explained this is money coming from a 401k. It's not been taxed before, yada, yada, yada, all that good stuff. And they said, well, we don't think that the taxes should be that high. And I said, well, let's look at your tax return, which we had already reviewed. You know, I said, last year, your income was about $240,000 and you paid $35,000 in tax. So it just makes sense. If you're still making $120,000 in retirement, you're going to pay about half of it in tax. You're still going to pay now about, you know, $17,000-$18,000.
18: This is good money. Let's see, 800-635-4313. It just seems so, complex as opposed to the oversimplified strategy of just taking money out of your 401k whenever you're going to need it.
19: I think you call that the dip and do. Is that what you called it?
18: That's right. Dip and die. I don't know.
19: Yeah.
18: But your money's not going to last very long, especially if there's a down market. And we just had a jobs report that said the jobs report wasn't good. And there's not that many new jobs. So, I mean, who knows what's going to happen with the market?
19: Yeah, the dip and do strategy usually does not end well because you think, well, I'll only take what I need. But, you know, we've talked about this in previous episodes. You know, we had a client who said, I'm just going to do it. And he was an engineer. He was highly structured. He had a budget, and his budget was about $105,000 a year. And we called him in July, halfway through the year, and said, you've already hit your number for withdrawals. And they ended up taking out $168,000 instead of $104,000, which was their budget. The dip and do method is not predictable. Ah. It's not reliable, and it does not last long term.
18: Mm. Oh, you make a lot of sense there, man. It's 800-635-4313 to talk to Brian and Rob and Jackie, asking them the questions here. So, what does a good withdrawal roadmap actually decide? Like, which account to draw from first?
19: We were talking about just a few minutes ago. You know, it's which funds, which account should you draw from first?
18: Okay.
19: Which one should stay invested? Which one should be for emergencies?
18: Right.
19: All of those things.
18: Well, how do we build an emergency account? I mean, which one do we use for emergencies? Savings? Can you talk more about that?
19: Jackie, what's our favorite answer for most questions that you ask?
18: It depends.
19: It depends, right, Brian?
20: It does. It depends. One of the things that we do when we build our income plans, we use, and we've talked about this before in past shows, is a bucket strategy.
18: Okay.
20: Where, you know, we have a near term, a 1 to 2 year bucket in which income can be distributed out of, all the way to a 20-year bucket, which is a really aggressive bucket, but is designed to start being used in about 20 years. So we do that. And we also put together guaranteed incomes as well. Right, Rob?
19: That's correct. And, you know, it can be complex. That is true, but it does not have to be complex, you know, at least not for you, the consumer, right? I mean, it is complex, but, you know, dental work is complex, you know, fixing your car is complex, but what do? I sit in the seat and open my mouth, right? I drop off my car and hand them the keys. So somebody needs to know the complexity, but it doesn't have to be you.
20: Mm-hmm. That's right. You let us do the hard work, the hard lifting, putting together the plan so that you can be confident on where your funds are going to come from every single month. And that's what we're here for. Just like Rob said, you go to the dentist to have work done. You don't go to the dentist to learn how to do the work.
19: Yeah. You know, kind of the standard strategy for spending money in retirement is you draw from taxable brokerage and cash accounts first. Then you go with pre-tax deferred accounts. Those are things like your 401k. Then your tax-free Roth accounts comes last.
18: Oh,
19: that's the sequence that helps lower lifetime tax bills, manage tax brackets, and then reduce larger future required minimum distributions. But just because that's the norm doesn't mean that's the right thing for you. So it's important to find out. Yeah, that's right. It's important to find out where should your income come from? What order should you take those funds? How is it going to affect your taxes, your IRMA for Medicare, and all of those things, and make it work as good as possible for you in retirement. 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
15: Sunny start to the day before showers and thunderstorms return once again this afternoon. There's the potential for strong severe storms, up to 1.5-inch hail and 70-mile-an-hour wind gusts. Otherwise, highs remain once again a little cooler in the 80s. With your KKTV 11 Alert weather, I'm meteorologist Nick LaVond.
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19: Company.
18: Company. I was going to try to fix in some other girl name or something in there. So,
19: well, we do have, it might become EJG at some point. We do have a, we do have one of our team members who has hopes and dreams of buying in someday. And she will probably get that opportunity. So who knows? We might have to add a little stick on the on that C to make it a G at some point. But it's just Edge and Johnson Company.
18: All right. Edge and Johnson Company works for me. How about healthcare? How is this treated as a core retirement, not just expense, but a core retirement consideration, Brian?
20: Oh, wow. Geez. Let's just dive into that one. So I'm going to give you a great example. I'll just use one close to home. My parents, right? 83 and a half. And that would be my stepdad. And my mom is going to be 79 here this month and actually a couple of weeks. Well, one of the things that continues to happen is every day they get older, there's something new that they're in the doctor's office for. And so those costs continue to build. But there are things that we can do as advisors to help you manage that that expense, I guess you want to call it, for healthcare, first and foremost. Not that we do it, but Medicare supplements, right? There are great companies out there that can sit down, take a look at Medicare supplements and pick out the best one for you based on your particular situation. And everyone should do that. Everybody should have that supplement with their Medicare. Because one of the things we know, inflation on healthcare costs runs, 7 to 9% annually?
19: Yeah, inflation. Right. Inflation is crazy on medical costs. And what retirees spend on health-related costs is higher, I think, than most people think. The 2026 estimate from Fidelity says that a 65-year-old, not a couple, but one 65-year-old retiring this year could spend an average of $185,500 on healthcare and medical expenses through retirement. Now, that includes your Medicare premiums, your out-of-pocket costs. That does not even count long-term care. So $185,000. So if you've got a married couple, I mean, you could literally have, you know, $350,000, $370,000 in medical expenses before the, before you die. It's a big number.
18: That's a lot of money to spend, you know, on your health care and retirement. Where's it going to come from?
19: Well, lots of people think it's all going to be free because it's through Medicare. But Medicare, you know, helps with health coverage, but it doesn't get rid of premiums, deductibles, co-pays, co-insurance, prescription costs. And unless you buy a supplement, then there's going to be some out-of-pocket costs for you. But if you do buy the supplements, well, then there's still out-of-pocket costs for you because you got to pay for the supplements. You know, so one way or another. But a lot of times when folks get into retirement, they don't want to use the doctor that is on the Medicare plan. You know, they don't want to go to that specialist. They want to go to their own. Or we just had a couple that we were talking with where they really want naturopaths is who they want to see for all of their stuff. Well, that's not covered by Medicare. You know, so if it's not going to be covered by Medicare, it's got to come from your income, right? You're still getting that monthly check. You need to also have some reserves for medical. So it's going to come from your IRA, your 401k, your invested assets. It's going to come from your savings and everything that you've been doing to get to that retirement point.
18: That's very interesting. Think about all that stuff. Medicare doesn't cover what we're talking about. Long-term care, people think Medicare is going to cover my aging-related medical costs.
20: Well, the other thing it doesn't cover is dental. Keep that in mind as well.
19: Yep.
18: Well, are we talking, you're making a case for a supplement or what are you saying?
20: Well, you know, when it comes to dental, I think what we're talking about is just like with anything else, is staying up on your regular care to prevent or help prevent, I should say, you know, a root canal or something like that, that can be very expensive. But there are ways to plan for it as well. And we do that with all of our income plans. Where are funds going to come from to help pay for healthcare related costs? And we build it into every single plan that we build.
19: You can't build a good plan without that piece of the puzzle.
18: Mm-hmm. Certainly not. You've got to have healthy teeth and gums. What did the TV commercial used to say, Rob? Healthy teeth and gums.
19: Oh, yeah. 4 out of 5 dentists agree.
18: Thank you. Yeah.
20: Even though there are no names associated.
18: Well, then how does this health spending affect our withdrawal plan?
19: Well, health costs could require after-tax dollars, which can increase withdrawals from taxable retirement accounts. So, you know, Fidelity guidance says healthcare is one of the largest expenses in retirement. You need to factor in a certain amount annually for your health spending in your retirement, that health spending withdrawal plan. Mm-hmm. So you should feel encouraged because planning will assign a funding source before bills arrive. So that's really right. What we want to do is say, yes. Okay, we know this expense might come from. Now we know where the money is going to come from to cover those expenses. So, you know, wherever it might be for you personally, Jackie, it depends, but, you know, it doesn't have to affect your withdrawal plan. You know, we tell folks all the time, let's plan for it. What's the worst case scenario? You screw up and stay healthy. Now you've got extra money to spend on other things or to pass it on to your heirs as a legacy.
18: Yeehaw to that.
20: Oh, yeah, absolutely. And for all you younger folks out there, one of the things that you might have access to is an HSA or a health savings account, which is a tax advantage account for qualified medical expenses that can be used at any time. So if you're healthy now and you're saving, say you're 40 and you don't use the doctor very often, if you save it on a regular basis, that account right there specifically for healthcare expenses can be used without touching your regular income bucket.
18: Well, good, because we don't want to have to touch that regular income bucket. HSAs, is it too late to sign up for one if we're still working?
20: No, I mean, if you have access and the availability to an HSA, we recommend that everybody have one.
19: Mm-hmm. Yeah. And, you know, we do look at, let's say you're, you know, 64 and you're retiring when you're 65. There are some limits to how much you can put into an HSA. But even if that's the case, you got 1 year. I mean, you might as well do it because then you're getting a tax break, you know, on that HSA account and it's being spent differently. So it's not going to be affecting your taxes the same way when you have medical expenses in the future. So you should always take advantage of it if you have it.
20: Mm-hmm. Absolutely.
18: My gosh. Yeah. It seems like that could cover a lot of what otherwise could be painful, right? Painful cost coverage. What should couples review if one spouse retires before Medicare age?
19: Well, if one spouse retires before Medicare age, then that means they've got to have some private health insurance. And the older you are, the more expensive private health insurance is. We've seen a lot of clients make the decision to delay retirement for a year or two because they were so shocked at what it was going to cost for their health insurance. It totally screwed up their whole budget. You know, you're used to, you know, you work somewhere, you've got a good job, it's got benefits, they're covering almost all of your health insurance costs. You might not realize that if you're, you know, 62 and maybe you've got a health problem or two, or maybe you're a smoker, I mean, you might be spending $1,500, $2,000 a month on a healthcare plan.
18: Oh my God.
20: Absolutely. I was listening to the radio a couple of days ago and they were talking about this very issue. I can't remember what show it was on here in Denver. And there, one of the couples that had called into the radio show, husband and wife, they're both 50 years old. They pay $2,500 a month for their premium and they have a $15,000 deductible.
19: Wow.
20: Before the insurance actually kicks in. I mean, think about that, $30,000 a year for a husband and wife.
19: And what's their deductible?
20: $15,000.
19: So $30,000 a year plus $15,000. So on any year that they need their medical, it's going to be $45,000 out of pocket.
20: That's right.
19: That's crazy.
18: Woo-wee!
19: Unaffordable health care?
20: Yes.
19: Yeah. It's none of it's affordable. It's unaffordable health care.
20: Yes. It's very expensive. I looked at it for myself a couple of years ago with my wife and my kids. So there's 6 of us. And if I remember correctly, back then it was like $4,000 per month for 6 of us with a $10,000 deductible. It was insane.
19: Well, the obvious problem there, Brian, is you have way too many children.
20: Well, no, they just don't take care of me yet. That's why I had them.
18: Well, that's why you had them, so they could do the work on the animals and around the place.
20: Yes.
18: Yeah.
20: No, by no means. No, no, no. Kids are phenomenal. They're definitely a gift.
18: Yeah. Did you hear that backpedaling? I heard the sound of the pedals going backwards, Rob.
20: Oh, yes. No, I love my kids. My kids are fabulous.
19: Brian's kids are fabulous. My kids, on the other hand, not so much. No, I'm just joking.
18: I'm kidding. Yours are all grown up anyway.
19: My kids are all grown up and they're fabulous as well. So, you know, if you're concerned about health care, which a lot of folks are, then it is important to do that health cost review. You know, a lot of our listeners have said that they have saved really well, but they're concerned about how health care and those costs are going to impact their retirement. And it can really impact your retirement if you don't know where those funds are going to be coming from. So a no obligation, no cost, health cost review is a part of that missing pieces review that we do for all clients. And we're going to do it free of charge, no cost, no obligation for the next 10 callers. But we want to find out, you know, which of your retirement pieces, which of your puzzle pieces are in place, which are there but not in the wrong or not in the right place, and which pieces are you completely missing? Because if you don't figure those things out when you're in retirement, it gets a heck of a lot harder to build that plan when you're already retired. So, you know, there's no better time than the present to get that done. We'll do it no cost, no obligation for the first 10 callers of the show.
18: Woohoo! 800-635-4313. Sounds like

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1: We're going to learn some lessons that they taught us because they either did or did not plan well. Most of the time we're learning lessons because they did not plan well. And my dad always told me, if you can learn a lesson that somebody else has done and failed and not have to fail yourself because of it, that is the proper way to go. So,
2: well, I'm delighted. So how do we structure this? What are you going to do?
1: Well, all right. I'm going to throw in one little caveat this week, because the last time we did this, we do this every other week. The last time we did this, Brian somehow miraculously got it correct after one clue.
2: Yep.
1: So I don't want to say it ruined it, because my goal is to stump you and your goal is to answer it. But I'm going to say, if you think you know the answer on number one, don't shout it out. Well, let's get through a few more clues first. Sound fair?
2: Sounds fair.
1: So, okay. So today's story is one that I've been looking forward to because it has a little bit of everything. It's got a sudden death on a Sunday afternoon with zero warning. It's got a widow who had to go to court just to manage her own husband's estate. It's got an ex-wife worth hundreds of millions of dollars who still sued for $1.6 million. And then there's a stranger who walked in off the street claiming to be a secret love child. This has a little bit of everything thrown in. So,
2: oh my gosh.
1: Let's get to clue number one. Our mystery person was born in 1935 in Detroit. His family moved to California when he was young, and he fell in love with the music industry as a teenager. He was a songwriter and a studio assistant working behind the scenes for some of the biggest names in pop music. Then he also got into acting. He met a young woman who was 16 years younger than him. He became her manager, her creative partner, and eventually they got married. But they divorced in the mid-70s, not all that long later. He remarried twice more after that, four marriages in total, four children from different relationships. Oh, by the way, he also became a politician. Do you have a guess?
2: Oh, my golly. Oh, I'm still stuck back on love child.
1: Mm-mm. Secret love child. You know, it seems like a lot of celebrities have secret love child that come out of the woodworks, you know, after they're gone. Funny mm-hmm. how that happens. But.
2: Yeah, funny how that happens, especially when we're talking about finances. But so many families, you know, around the country have these secrets, don't they, that you just don't find out about till later.
1: Yeah.
2: I have no guesses.
1: Yeah, till after they're gone. Yeah. So
2: I have no guesses.
1: All right, Brian, none?
3: None.
1: Okay. Here is clue number two. In 1998, frustrated with local government regulations that were blocking his restaurant from getting a permit, he ran for mayor of his city, and he won, and he served as mayor for 4 years. Then he went bigger. In 1994, he ran for the U.S. House of Representatives and won a seat in Congress. Mm-hmm. He served on the House Judiciary Committee. His colleagues described him as surprisingly effective, genuine, hardworking, and far more substantive than his celebrity image suggested.
2: I think I know, but I was stuck on died suddenly. Did he die in a skiing accident then?
1: He did. Clue number three. On January 5th, 1998, he was on a ski vacation in Colorado with his wife. Oh, I'm so sorry. With his wife and children at Lake Tahoe. I was wrong. It was not Colorado.
2: Oh, sorry, Tahoe.
1: He took a run down a slope, but he did not make it to the bottom. He struck a tree and died from the impact. He was 62 years old. There was no warning, no goodbye, no will. We're talking about Salvatore Sonny Bono.
2: Half Sonny of Bono! Sonny and Cher.
1: Yep.
2: All right.
1: He was the mayor of Palm Springs. He was a United States congressman in California. Right. He got into politics because of his restaurant permit. He was gone at 62 on a ski slope with no will, no trust, and no infrastructure for anyone who was left behind. So, good job, Jackie. Brian, did you guess it or did you not know?
3: No clue.
2: Really?
3: I thought he was still alive.
2: No.
1: I remember when that happened.
3: Listen, I don't even know what music he ever did.
1: Okay, well, Brian, this is why I'm surprised you got last week's guest. You hardly get any of them right. But
3: because you're talking about somebody who is very eccentric and fascinatingly talented.
2: They had their own TV show, the Sonny and Cher Show.
1: They did, and they had a lot of songs popular back in the day. But let's talk about what.
2: I got-

0: got you, babe.
1: I got you, babe. Brian, you know that song. I got you, babe.
2: I remember that from MTV's Beavis and Butthead.
1: No, I think that's something different.
0: Brian, you are running this off the rails.
1: You are. You are. Let's get back on track. You'll buckle up because I want to tell you what happened here. So there was no will, so no one was authorized to become the executor of Sonny's estate. Mary Bono, his wife, had to petition the court just to be appointed executor. On the day her husband died, Mary had no legal options to touch his finances. She had to wait for approval, then begin the process of settling an estate that was already under siege and being sued from multiple parties. Now, this is the thing. His net worth was only around $2 million at the time of his death. And I don't want to say only, because $2 million is a lot of money. But if you remember, we've talked about folks with hundreds of millions, when they died. So he had $2 million was his net worth, and Cher sued the estate for $1.6 million of it, even though her net worth was $300 million at the time of the lawsuit. She did that claiming Bono had failed to pay her the money awarded in their 1975 divorce. So he died, decades later, and she came back asking for that $1.6 million out of his $2 million estate. And here's the thing. Legally, she had every right to do that because there was no will, there was no trust, there was not anything that resolved that old divorce agreement. Now, to make matters even worse, a man named Sean, I'm guessing it's Machu, M-A-C-H-U, he sued the estate claiming to be Sonny Bono's love child. Now, Bono had admitting to having an affair with his mother, and on his birth certificate, Sonny was listed as the father, but he later withdrew his lawsuit when they requested a DNA sample.
0: Oh, okay. Yeah. Okay. So Sonny Bono's mystery love child, it was never proven because he wouldn't do the DNA test, and he got no claim, right?
1: He got no claim, and eventually the entire estate was divided between his surviving spouse and his children, but it took years to get done with significant legal fees on a $2 million estate, and it put Mary through an ordeal that one afternoon doing some estate planning could have fixed. And Sonny had said many times that he intended to get a will done. He just hadn't gotten around to it. And it shows us that, sudden death, we don't know. None of us know if we're going to make it home today. We all expect that we're going to, and almost no one who doesn't make it home expected to die on their way home. But a sudden death means there is no time for you to catch up and get those things done. You've got to get it done now while you're alive, while you're capable, and make sure that your heirs get the things you want them to get.
0: Oh my gosh. That is really something else. And his other daughter, I wonder what she got, Christine Bono.
1: Well, the $2 million minus legal fees was split between, the wife and four kids. So, I don't know if it was split equally or who got what share of what, but, 23 years after he got divorced, he still had that divorce decree coming back and trying to haunt his estate, which would have taken away all of the funds from his wife and kids. Mm-hmm. So you got to deal with those things.
0: Mm-hmm. My gosh, that was a really good one. Really good one. I didn't know he was born in Detroit. That was a good one.
2: I didn't either.
1: Born in Detroit. His parents were immigrants from Italy. They ended up going to California, and he hit it big.
0: Boy, wow. He really did. Not as big as Cher, of course.
1: You know what I didn't know was that Cher was 16 years younger than him.
2: I didn't. Yeah, no idea.
0: Yeah, I think she was a teeny bopper when he found her. Founder, yep. Quote unquote. Ooh, that didn't sound right.
1: When he found her, when he discovered her, but as a musician, yes. But, that stuff happens. I remember Mariah Carey ended up with her manager. Then they were like 30 years apart or something like that.
0: Mm-hmm. Right. Very, very interesting. Good one. Good one. All right. So, Rob, how does this pertain to our retirement planning and estate planning discussion?
1: That is such a great question, because a lot of folks don't realize that financial planning is one component, income planning is one component, estate planning is one of those components. Those are all pieces of the puzzle that are vital to figure out while you can. Estate planning sets up your will, your trust, if you need one, your financial power of attorneys, and your medical directives. All of the things that you want handled, either when you're hurt, when you're unresponsive, or when you're gone, they can be handled the way that you handle them. So this is something that you can get done with attorneys, and it might cost you $3,000, $4,000, or $5,000. 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We'll do it. 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
0: My gosh, let's claim that. 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And the show is called The Money Puzzle Hour with Rob and Brian. And you said something that really stuck out to me, Rob, and that is, in case you're incapacitated, so you're driving home, maybe there's some sort of terrible thing that befalls you, like an accident, being hit by a train, heart attack, I don't know. 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
10: Still in search of a deal. I'm Angelo Bavaro, Fox News. A 60-day ceasefire between the U.S. and Iran appears set to expire tomorrow without a peace agreement.
11: Reports indicate very little progress on a diplomatic solution to reopen the Strait of Hormuz and address Iran's nuclear ambitions. This weekend, Iran continued attacks in the Strait. On Saturday, a bulk carrier reported being hit by an unknown projectile. A day prior, an Emirati oil vessel was also targeted. With a focus on Iran, we're also tracking the latest developments between Israel and Iran-backed Hezbollah in Lebanon. Hezbollah violated the ceasefire over the weekend, wounding three Israeli soldiers. This prompted Israel to launch a new round of airstrikes against targets in southern Lebanon.
10: Fox's Trey Yingst. The Russia-Ukraine war is escalating with both sides launching major drone and missile attacks. Ukraine carried out one of its largest drone assaults on Russia, killing at least six people. Russia also launched strikes across Ukraine, killing civilians and damaging infrastructure. Hurricane Lala weakened to a tropical storm after its eyewall skirted Hawaii without making landfall.
12: Conditions are peaking for folks in Honolulu today. We've had hours of consistent heavy rain, finally getting a bit of a break from that, but the winds are very strong. We've seen a number of outages, including a strip of hotels right along Waikiki Beach. We've got roughly 40% of customers on this island without power right now, including a number of visitors who are here, thousands of people staying at hotels nearby. Ocean safety officials are warning people not to get in there because of the dangerous conditions. Governor Josh Green confirms that one person was killed in a car accident, and right now, officials say a search and rescue operation is underway.
10: Fox Weather's Katie Byrne. Historic flooding in Indiana has left at least seven people dead after days of severe storms. 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
9: From the 11 Alert Team at KKTV, here's Southern Colorado's most accurate forecast on KVOR.
17: Sunny starts the day before showers and thunderstorms return once again this afternoon. There's the potential for strong severe storms up to 1.5-inch hail and 70-mile-an-hour wind gusts. Otherwise, highs remain once again a little cooler in the 80s. With your KKTV 11 Alert weather, I'm meteorologist Nick LaVond.
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19: Thank you so much for having me.
18: I am thrilled to have you on. I wanted you to come on today and explain when the race is taking place and what everyone needs to do to donate or register.
19: Absolutely. The race is actually scheduled for October 4th. That's Sunday. And we are at the Norris Penrose Stadium for a big celebration. And we also do our 5K, whichever, run, walk, whatever you want to do, in Bear Creek Park. The best way to find out any information and stay up to date with what we're doing is LegacyRace.org, which goes to our website. So you can register, look for events, check out our sponsors, all that sort of thing. We're also on Facebook and Instagram.
18: And let's give a quick shout out to your sponsors, Apex Waste Solutions, and a fan fave, Great Clips. Shout out to Frank. I absolutely adore him. He had lost his wife to breast cancer. He is so passionate about helping and giving back. For me, I don't run anywhere. If it's that saying, if you see me running, then you better run too. So,
19: same
18: are
19: here.
18: You Right? Yeah. I do love to walk though, and I try to walk every day. So if you're not a runner, are you able to join this and walk?
19: You absolutely can walk. Truly, if you don't even, we have a 1 mile trail and then the 5K. And truly, if you don't want to do either, that's fine with us. You can stay in the stadium and celebrate. our sponsors and others, our grantees, have booths. We also have a beer garden, which opens a little bit later than we actually start the race. But you're welcome to buy a ticket for that only and come in and have some, join us in the beer garden.
18: Now you're talking, Anseta. And our beer garden sponsors are Bristol Brewing, Urban Animal, Voodoo, and Whistle Pig Brewing, all phenomenal breweries.
19: Absolutely. And we actually might have a few additionals. We're still getting word in. And we also have some tap room takeovers scheduled at some of those breweries as well that you can lead up to the race and you can come and register there or just have a fun evening at the breweries that support Legacy Race.
18: And I see last year you raised over $100,000. What is our goal this year?
19: I think we put it at $125,000. Yes, over the last 2 years, we've raised $210,000. The last 2 years, we've raised over $225,000. We have given away in grants to various organizations around Colorado Springs and research grant to regarding breast cancer to the Anschutz Medical Cancer Center in Denver. And we've done the total on that is $210,000.
18: Wow, this is so wonderful. So, and all of this money is helping battle breast cancer to support individuals in the Pikes Peak region. There's nothing worse than finding out you have cancer. Well, I guess there's a lot of worse things. There's a lot of traumatizing things out there.
19: Yes, it's not a fun disease. Never is. But we hope that by supporting and helping organizations that help women and men can get breast cancer too, through the process and out the other end, and then help them kind of assimilate back into their regular life is what we're looking to help do.
18: Yes.
19: And all the money stays in Colorado. We give to Anschutz, as I said, in Denver, because they're the research facility. But all the remainder of the money stays locally in the Pikes Peak region. We are an all-volunteer organization, so there's no salaries or anything. So all the money goes to our mission.
18: This is wonderful news. And this is October 4th. And yes. I love that it's Bear Creek Park and Penrose Event Center. This sounds like a lot of fun and fundraising. And yes. Do we just go to legacyrace.org to register?
19: You can. You can register on your phone at the same website. And right, it's all there.
18: Get registered. Go out and have some fun. October, it's usually a lot cooler, which is really nice. Love that. Yes. And then, I mean, come on, you have a beer garden afterwards, so it'll be worth it. And exactly. Is there anything else you wanted to share?
19: Just that one of the things we encourage people to do, and it makes it even more fun, is to create a team so you have people to hang out with. We do have a large survivor area to celebrate. We have a kids zone, and we're also doing some dog parade and some things with dogs this year. So everybody's welcome.
18: Oh, that is wonderful. A dog parade. That's worth it alone. Fabulous. Well, thank you so much for joining us on Our Town today. We look forward to the Legacy Race, battling breast cancer. Everybody start getting warmed up now. Get your team together. And then if you're not able to make it, just donate. It all goes back to help those that could be you or your neighbor. You never know.
19: Thank you. And we appreciate everybody joining us.
18: Absolutely. Thank you so much for joining me on Our Town.
19: Thank you.
9: 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Do you have an event or organization you'd like to see featured on the show? Find us on Facebook at Our Town COS. Now here's more of Our Town.
18: I have Marla joining us on Our Town today with the HBA, also known as the Housing and Building Association of Colorado Springs. Welcome to Our Town.
20: Thank you so much. I appreciate you having us on.
18: Oh, we are big fans of the HBA. And for those that maybe have never heard of the HBA or they're new to the area, please explain the rich history of the HBA here in Colorado.
20: So the HBA is a nonprofit, a 501c6 that represents the building industry, anything from land development all the way up to the transaction of selling a home. So sign companies, plumbers, electricians, all of your trades that go into a home and the land development of those lots. We've been around for 76 years now, long before my time here at the HBA, but we advocate for the housing industry, for private property rights, and we do some fun stuff in addition to our government affairs, trying to keep homes affordable. But the fun stuff is our parade of homes, definitely.
18: I love the parade of homes. A good friend of mine, Wayne Intermill with High Point Homes, he actually built our house on a 35-acre lot. But prior to meeting Wayne, even when my son was little, we would just love to go tour the homes and dream. And, you know, even at lunch, I had a friend say, well, I can't afford the homes. I said, but you can dream about affording them and then go work hard and get them.
20: Lots of times people use it for examples of things that they want to do in their home. Like I've often gone and look at the curtains and see that it's an elbow bracket and a 2x4 that they put in materials. It looks very elegant and all that on there, but it's really something you can sometimes construct on your own and save some money. So they go for ideas and color patterns and different things like that. So it can help just decorate your current home if you're remodeling and waiting to buy your forever parade home.
18: That is a great point. I didn't even think about that. Next time I have lunch with a friend and they say, well, I can't afford that, I'll say, well, you can afford to possibly update yours. And it is nice because you get to see the new trends. I do watch a lot of real estate shows, and I remember when everything came out, it was white cupboards, white countertops, and now it's seemingly coming back to the wood. Is that correct?
20: Yes, I'm not up on all the latest trends. I'll be going to the parade too to find out. But yeah, more neutral tones are coming in. We were in that sandy brown kind of 70s look for a while there. Then it went to the gray or grayish colors. And now I think it is going back to the ones I've seen, a little more of a clean palette, a white or a light gray palette for the backgrounds. Yeah.
18: It's beautiful. And it's so fun to go tour the landscaping, the homes, all different price ranges, all different areas. And so tell us, when is the HBA sponsoring the Parade of Homes?
20: So the Parade of Homes dates are September 11th through the 27th. The homes are going to be open from 10 a.m. to 6. We will be closed on Mondays and Tuesdays. And we also have, so we have 33 of those homes in the parade. The 34th home is a careers and construction home that will only be open that first weekend. And that's our, the kids who are in our careers and construction program they do home builds at some of the schools. And so they've built a home and we were fortunate enough to get that in the first weekend. So you can tour that one too.
18: That is so much fun. And sometimes when you go into the homes, there's hidden rooms and extra pantries, and it is just so much fun and for all ages. And I do see kids 15 and under are free.
20: Yes, tickets are $18 a piece, and that's for 16 years and older. And then under is for free, you're correct.
18: And then you do have discounts for military.
20: Yes, and they just opened today. We have free tickets for the military that will be at our hub sites, where they'll be at Banning Lewis Ranch, and Oakwood Homes is selling one in Banning Lewis Ranch, one of their homes in Bradley Heights, and then Budget Blind Showroom off Academy has military tickets, and I believe they have 100 tickets to sell. And then even they've extended it to be discounted tickets after those first 100 tickets are gone. They will work out so they can give discount tickets to the next set of people who are interested.
18: This is wonderful. And is this a fundraiser for the HBA?
20: It is not necessarily a fundraiser. It is part of our revenues at the HBA, but we are here to promote the member companies, help them sell homes, to see what's out there. So people who can't afford to purchase a home or are looking for ideas, want to check out the builders to see what kind of work they do and find a style maybe with a builder that you like. So we use that as part of our revenues, yes.
18: And do you buy the tickets through the HBA website, or do you go to the homes and buy at location?
20: You can buy at locations. They are for sale online. So they will help you. They can help you, I should say, get those at the locations. But it is springsparade.com. is where you can find the link to purchase those tickets. And they're electronic now. As time has gone on, we've gone away from the paper tickets. So you could get them online on your phone. And that way you have the little QR code. And those tickets are available for use during the entire parade. So you can go back and visit a home a second or third time if you'd like, if you want to compare the tickets so that you knew which one to vote for the best home overall. The builders, really, that's a coveted award that the builders look forward to winning.
18: Yes, that is fun. I watched the Parade of Homes Facebook page when it's season, because you put different homes up to highlight. And then, of course, for the award ceremony, seeing which builders winning which awards. And how many different builders are in it this year?
20: There are 21 different builders in there. We have, like I said, 33 homes, and then the Careers of Construction home. But that features 21 different builders that you'll get to see and see which one fits best with you.
18: And are there other events throughout the year that the HBA sponsors that we need to save the date for?
20: Public events, we don't necessarily have events that we run here. It's mostly member driven, member supported. But this is our big annual Parade of Homes. And we can certainly, I'm trying to think if we have any other ones out there that we invite the public, but this is mostly at the chili cook-off and things that we do. You have, if you're with a member, you can come to the event.
18: Like with the HBA Cares.
20: Oh, HBA Cares. Oh, that's a good point. We do have a hockey game coming up here. I don't have those dates with me right now. We have a hockey event that we do, a fundraiser for HBA Cares, which is our philanthropic arm, our 501c3 that we work with that works on transitional housing. They do a fundraiser. Thank you for bringing that up. Hockey, where we do the police versus the fire department typically. And they play at Sertich here, right here in town.
18: Wonderful. We can go to hbacares.org to see more information on when that game is scheduled. And then you brought up a great point. Do you have to be in the housing and building industry to become a member?
20: It's something to do with the housing. But like I said, we feature members. We have over 460 member companies. These are your neighbors. These are your people who live next door to you. Sometimes it's a sign company or caterers, or because we do all have meetings and events. So it may not be directly in line with what you would think construction member would be, because there are so many people that touch a home, businesses that touch a home. So it's quite vast when you look at our membership guide, which is online as well. It could be, title companies, realtors, when you're closing that deal at the end, your landscapers, so those people that are actively involved in construction or the development of the home. But we also have all local businesses that assist in their companies, accountants. And when you think about it, there's a lot of different business sectors that touch when a home gets built.
18: Yes. And I love networking. It's my favorite thing to do in this world is go out and meet people, and then to connect them once you meet them. You see all of these Facebook pages. Hey, does anyone know a good landscaper? And you can tag your favorite one. It's just a lot of fun.
20: We do have a membership guide online. And while we don't individually run these companies, we represent the industry as a whole. So they're a big part of our community, and they're committed by joining our association to say we are here. We care about what homes get built here and what our community looks like.
18: So always look local first, not storm chasers, and then you can't find them once they're gone. So, well, thank you, Marla, so much for joining us from the HBA today and the Parade of Homes. We can't wait till the season kicks off.
20: Well, there's one more thing I wanted to add that we're doing this year, which is different, if you don't mind for a minute. There's three pop-up events that are coming for each Saturday that we're open. There will be two local vendors at each of the different hub sites, which is Wolf Ranch, Flying Horse North, and Meridian Ranch. And the first 50 people that come will get free coffee and waffles on us. So come on out on Saturday. The first 50 people that show, it'll be circulating around those three hub sites. Come out and get a coffee and a waffle on us.
18: Done. say less. Absolutely wonderful. Thank you so much for sharing. We can't wait to learn more.
20: I appreciate you having us on, and we're looking forward to a great parade and looking forward to seeing everybody out there.
9: 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Here's more of Our Town with Sarada Connors.
18: Today, I am joined by Sam Clark, the executive director of the Pikes Peak Real Estate Foundation. We're going to be talking about Vinatucci Farm. Welcome to Our Town.
2: Thank you so much for having me.
18: Oh, I'm excited. Tell us about Vinatucci Farm, its history, and the passion this community has for this property.
2: It's unbelievable to realize, you know, when, as we celebrate our 150th year as a state, Veni Tucci Farm has been around for 90 of those years. And it's really just a community legacy. It's one of the very last working farms in El Paso County. And it's notable for this legacy of generosity of Nick and Bambi Venitucci, who started 7 decades ago giving pumpkins away, a tradition that we carry forward on a property that over the last few years we've repurposed into a flower farm as well as the pumpkin festival. But to me, it's just one of the great community legacies in El Paso County that speaks to who we are and who we've been, and, you know, has this bright vision of who we are as we go forward.
18: Well, that's wonderful. I didn't quite realize that it was also a flower farm. So what was Nick and Bambi's intention putting the farm into a conservation easement years ago?
2: You know, Nick and Bambi really left the community as their heir. They didn't have children. And so, you know, as Nick's life was coming to an end and Bambi, you know, she was also getting up in age. She was a blind woman, realized that they weren't going to be able to keep the farm themselves. So they started working with the Pikes Peak Community Foundation and Pikes Peak Real Estate Foundation to put the farm into a conservation easement, meaning that it wouldn't become housing or shopping malls, and gave it to the Community Foundation. And now it's stewarded by my organization, the Pikes Peak Real Estate Foundation, to preserve it and continue operating it as a community asset. And so over the years, it's been an organic farm, a pumpkin farm, and as a result of, you know, some water contamination in the Wydefield Aquifer, we've converted it most recently, about 5 years ago, to a flower farm so people can come, pick flowers, enjoy Flower Fest, which is happening, and really experience that agricultural legacy, but more importantly, that community legacy of generosity where, you know, for over 7 decades, the farm's been a place where kids can come get a free pumpkin, part of their school experience, and, you know, celebrate the agricultural history of our region.
18: Yes, we all love the pumpkins from Venitucci Farm, and the flowers sound absolutely gorgeous. So what is the Pikes Peak Real Estate Foundation's role in overseeing the farm?
2: Our job is really to steward community assets, and Venitucci Farm is one of those big assets. We own it, we invest in it, we make sure that the farm continues to the legacy of Nick and Bambi Venitucci, and the way we do that is by having community-serving tenants on the property. So our flower farm is operated by a group called Gather Mountain Blooms, and as part of our agreement with them, they host a lot of community events, part of their opportunity to be on the property. We have Cardi with Outdoors, which is a great outdoor education organization that teaches how to enjoy some traditional recreational sports like fly tying, fly fishing, archery, that type of thing. And then we also keep the farm in production with alfalfa and you know, the flower farm. And we're also responsible for making sure that every kindergarten kid in this community that wants to get a free pumpkin can get one. Organize thousands of kids to come every October as part of a field trip. Every kindergartner is invited in our region to get a pumpkin. And, you know, my joke is it's not a free pumpkin because when you're there, you got to learn something. But it's a continuation of Nick and Bambi's legacy of making the farm a place where, you know, people can come, feel the sort of presence of their community, and feel the generosity of what they started 7 decades ago.
18: That is fantastic. And Venitucci Farms, where are you located?
2: So we're at 5210 South Highway 85, just as you're coming into Fountain, not far from Pinello Ranch, south of Colorado Springs, probably about 10 minutes from downtown Colorado Springs. 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And we kind of carry that feel and legacy today.
18: And, you know, Sam, one thing I absolutely love is clever ideas. 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Tell us about this.
2: Yeah, thank you for mentioning that. You know, our super user on the property is a kindergarten student, and it's important for us to make sure that when those kids come and visit the property, they've got a nice bathroom that they're able to access before they get back on that long bus ride. You know, when I started working for the property, I didn't have any kids, and now I have a 4-year-old, and I know very well the importance of having a clean and accessible bathroom facility when you're marching around with a kindergartner. And so the flower farm has been very successful. You know, our sense of the, our ability to steward the legacy is only gets stronger every year. And we've recognized that it's time to make sure that the barn and the bathrooms there are up to the quality of experience that we want people to have. So we're asking for community support to sort of pitch in and help us keep the farm free and accessible, but also a comfortable place to visit if you're staying for a long time.
18: Absolutely. And thank you for thinking of these things, because, you know, having the beautiful barn and a bathroom to have your pit stop in before you have to travel back, especially if you're a kindergartner.
2: Kindergartners and porta potties just don't mix.
18: No way. That sounds like a recipe for disaster. So I think this is such a lovely campaign. And is the best way to donate online? And are you looking for any volunteers?
2: We're looking for volunteers. If you click on our info link, you can reach out to me and find out how you might be able to get involved in our fall pumpkin giveaway. And if you feel the sort of movement of generosity and would like to contribute to our campaign, we really appreciate the support. VintageFarm.org/donate is the best way to send your resources over to us so we can get that barn and bathroom built.
18: Yes, and this is great timing to have you on, because nothing better than a pumpkin patch, a craft fair, beer garden, family fun. I love the fall. It finally gets a little bit cooler. You know, 96 degrees is a wee bit hot for me. And just being in the country, and I know where you're located, nestled right outside of city limits, it still feels like you're somewhat in the country, even though you're not.
2: That's absolutely right. It's a great location. We're just grateful to have the sort of honor to steward the legacy, but it takes everybody to make it available, make it accessible, and make it something that's here for another 9 decades.
18: Absolutely. This is wonderful. So make sure we all get involved in VintageFarm.org. You can check out the flowers, the pumpkins. I see you're taking a break on the venue location rentals because of all of the great things you have right now. Did we miss anything?
2: If you're interested in visiting a farm, tickets for Flower Fest are on sale. That'll be on the 8th. And look forward to coming to the farm on the weekends in the fall. And if you got a kindergartner, maybe we'll see you as they're getting their free pumpkin during the school week.
18: Wonderful. Sam, thank you so much for joining us on Our Town.
2: Thanks a lot, Sarah. I appreciate it.
9: One community, many voices, spotlighting nonprofit events and organizations across Colorado. 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
18: Sarada here with the Our Town Rundown. What's going on, friends? Hope you're having a fabulous day. Hey, I wanted to tell you about a cool event that is going to be happening September 12th. It's the Run for Hope, a 5K for schools. This is going to take place at 1750 Deer Creek Road in Monument, Colorado. It's a competitive 5K that kicks off at 9:30, a color fun run walk at 9:45 a.m., kids fun run at 10:45 a.m., and then the award ceremony. And now here's the cool part. Then it's going to be a block party at the Ascent Church. This block party will kick off after the fun runs, once again in Monument, Colorado. They're going to have roasted pig, barbecue, live music by the Wirewood Station, classic cars, bounce houses, games for kids, plus a whole lot more. So if you would like to, you can go to runforhope5kforschools.com. Or simply just reach out to the Ascent Church and check them out, because this would definitely be a lot of fun for you. And by the way, the block party is absolutely free. Also, we have some killer sweet deals. If you go to sweetdeals.com, this is our 50% off, sometimes more. 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
17: Sunny starts the day before showers and thunderstorms return. Once again this afternoon, there's the potential for strong to severe storms, up to 1.5-inch hail and 70-mile-an-hour wind gusts. Otherwise, highs remain, once again, a little cooler in the 80s. With your KKTV 11 Alert weather, I'm meteorologist Nick LaVon.
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1: Joining me on Our Town, I have Sandy with Pillar Institute of Lifelong Learning. Welcome to Our Town.
2: Well, thank you so much for having me on today, Sarada.
1: Yes, we're excited to have you back. It's been several years. I know the show books out up to 6 months at a time. So if you can land on the real estate, we get you back on. But we're really excited to hear more about the Pillar Institute for Lifelong Learning. Tell us about this organization that started in 1996.
2: Yeah, Pillar's been here in Colorado Springs for 30 years. We're very excited about our 30th anniversary year here. Pillar Institute for Lifelong Learning offers classes for adults. Most of our classes are just 2 hours long on a variety of topics, geopolitics, local history, a little art, a little math. It's little bites of information, if you will, so you're not locked into a full term of study. And the bonus is there's no papers, there's no tests. That's always a good thing for us older learners.
1: We are very happy that there's no test.
2: Pillar offers a community where people who like to learn, we can all join up and learn something new.
1: I think that's wonderful. And as we are getting a little bit older, it's also nice to be able to network. I see that you do a lot of it in the classroom, but some of it is virtual.
2: We do offer a few Zoom classes. We do have a couple instructors that come in on Zoom, but most of our classes are in our dedicated classroom and office space in Chapel Hills Mall. We were located in Chapel Hills Mall, and then when COVID came along, we pivoted to Zoom like a lot of activities did. But then when COVID died down, if you will, then we did some office sharing space, but we're happy to be back at our offices and in our dedicated classroom in Chapel Hills Mall. And our classroom is just a wonderful setup. We've got tables and chairs and a nice big screen TV and a dedicated Mahjong room, which is wonderful. So that's where the majority of our classes are, is in Chapel Hills Mall.
1: Ooh, you know, having a teenager, I have to go to the mall often because, you know, like you said, COVID died down. People don't want to just shop online. They want to go see things in person. So I see you're between the Peak Pickleball and Dillard's. Is that still correct?
2: Yes, we're on the second level of the mall adjacent to Dillard's. And if you go in the north door of Chapel Hills Mall and walk straight ahead, we're right there.
1: I'll have to make sure I stop by and say hi. Like I said, having a teenager, you know, the biggest thing I get is take me to the mall.
2: and we're finding out that people are really anxious right now. Not only older adults, but the Gen Z people, they're looking for a good social connection. They want to see people face to face. And Pillar is a great organization for that. People want to not only learn, which they do in our classes, about a variety of topics, but they want that social interaction. And especially for our older adults, that is so good for them to get out and meet other people. And as they come to our classes, they see the same faces over and over, and they're with like-minded individuals who want to learn and to socialize. And that's such a good connection. As we grow older, we're finding that keeping your mind active is just as important as your physical health. And we've also discovered that these social connections and building a social network is also great for your health, your physical health and your mental health. And Pillar helps provide some of that social connection as we age.
1: Yes, and there's plenty of parking outside, so it's not like you have to go and find a meter and try to get in. Now, do you have to be a member to attend the Pillar classes, or how does it work?
2: Pillar is a 501c3 nonprofit, and we are a membership organization. You can purchase a membership, which is advantageous. However, you don't have to be a member to take classes at Pillar. Now, if you purchase a membership at Pillar, you do get a discount for classes, or if you actually right now, if you purchase a membership, you get classes free for that term.
1: Oh, but that's wonderful.
2: Yeah, it really is a really good deal. But if you go through our catalog and there's only one or two classes that you would be interested in taking, you can just take those classes without purchasing a membership.
1: Okay, that's wonderful. And then it goes back to the nonprofit. Now, are you looking for teachers to teach any subjects?
2: We're always encouraging people who have knowledge to share, to look at Pillar's Teach tab, if you will. If you go out to our website, which is www.pillarinstitute.org, there's a tab there that has says teach, and you can fill out a an application to teach. That goes to our executive director, Vicki Hefner, and she will see how that fits into the catalog and her schedule of classes. And we get people out of the community who want to teach a certain topic. We have Air Force Academy professors who come and teach, people from UCCS, or people out of the community like me that have knowledge on a topic who want to teach. Like I said previously, we have a myriad of topics, geopolitics, math, science. Surprisingly, we had a gentleman who, you know those little spoons, those souvenir spoons that your grandmother had hanging on her kitchen wall? This man collected souvenir spoons, and he gave a class on these souvenir spoons, and it was fascinating. It was really well received, and people enjoyed learning about these souvenir spoons, which have a fascinating history. I've taught class on Western poetry, Fibonacci numbers, James Bond movies. We have a class coming up on the geopolitics of oil. That's going to be a really good class. We did a walking tour of where Tesla lived in downtown Colorado Springs. So the topics that we teach on are so varied, just varied. And again, the instructors are people out of the community who have knowledge to share.
1: I think this sounds incredible and so different. And what a great way to learn things that you wouldn't normally ever think of. So Pillar Institute, if you go online, you can see the membership. You can look if you want to teach the classes. And lastly, are you looking for any volunteers?
2: Pillar is a most of the staff is volunteers. We do have two paid employees, but the office staff is volunteers, as are the instructors are all volunteers. So we do encourage people to volunteer for our front office staff for classroom posts. And again, you'd have to contact the executive director, Vicki Hefner, to see what opportunities are there for volunteers and what she needs to fill in there for volunteers. But we do encourage people to contact us and to see what positions might be available.
1: Fantastic. This has been wonderful. Thank you so much, Sandy, for joining us. PillarInstitute.org. Go on and donate if you can. Volunteer, become a member, take a class, or if you'd like to teach a subject. So thank you so much for joining us.
2: Thank you so much. And I'd like to also say keep an eye on our calendar because we do have sometimes special events coming up.
1: Yes. Fundraising is always fun, and then more ways to get together out in the community. Definitely check out the website or go to the social medias to see when all the future fundraisers are. Once again, thank you, Sandy, for joining us on Our Town.
2: Thank you so much for having me today.
0: Thanks for spending time with different influential voices from across Colorado. For more information about these events and guests, find us on Facebook at Our Town COS. We'll be back next week for another edition of Our Town with Sarada Connors.
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Sarada here with the Our Town Rundown. What's going on, friends? Hope you're having a fabulous day. Hey, I wanted to tell you about a cool event that is going to be happening September 12th. It's the Run for Hope, a 5K for schools. This is going to take place at 1750 Deer Creek Road in Monument, Colorado. It's a competitive 5K that kicks off at 9:30, a color fun run walk at 9:45 a.m., kids fun run at 10:45 a.m., and then the award ceremony. And now here's the cool part. Then it's going to be a block party at the Ascent Church. This block party will kick off after the fun runs, once again in Monument, Colorado. They're going to have roasted pig, barbecue, live music by the Wirewood Station,

0: 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And by the way, the block party is absolutely free. 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
2: Richard Randall, have a good and a safe weekend. Join me Monday morning, 8 until then. We'll be talking about handguns, and in particular, we'll be talking about 3D printers that can make handguns. Should there be more regulation of them? We'll talk about it.
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3: He's cutting back on war games. I'm Carmen Roberts, Fox News. The president orders the Pentagon to scale back joint military drills after South Korea failed to agree to help denuclearize Iran. On Truth Social, the president also cited his very good relationship with North Korean leader Kim Jong-un, saying the exercises send an inappropriate and hostile signal to Pyongyang. Hawaii's leaders give an update on what is now Tropical Storm Lala and the damage the storm caused.
4: As Lala weakens and moves away from the islands, it's revealing damage and potential dangers in its wake. Hawaii Governor Josh Green said preliminary estimates show
5: 100 houses or more are damaged and lost.
4: He added, through the storm, rain saturated land on Hawaii and other locations, which will present an additional hazard moving forward.
5: When you have 28 inches of rain, they had 28 inches of rain in some areas, there's just going to be a ton of landslides on the Big Island.
4: Flash flood warnings and other advisories are in effect for most of the island chain. Grinnell Scott, Fox News.
3: At least seven people have been reported dead in Indiana after heavy rain caused historic flooding. Executive Director of Hamilton County Emergency Management, Chad Panette, said that the state is not out of the woods yet.
6: Because people start progressing into areas that they can now get to, but there are hazards that have washed into areas that they shouldn't be. There are electrical lines that may become re-energized that are still in water.
3: Trump administration has approved emergency declaration for Indiana. And a 29-year-old off-duty Philadelphia police officer has died after being shot early this morning. Police found the officer and a 35-year-old man wounded around 4 a.m. outside an after-hours lounge. The other victim is in critical condition. 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
1: From the 11 Alert Team at KKTV, here's Southern Colorado's most accurate forecast on KVOR.
10: Sunny starts the day before showers and thunderstorms return once again this afternoon. There's the potential for strong severe storms up to 1.5-inch hail and 70-mile-an-hour wind gusts. Otherwise, highs remain once again a little cooler in the 80s. With your KKTV 11 Alert weather, I'm meteorologist Nick LaVond.
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11: Welcome to Focus on the Family's weekend broadcast. We hope the following program will challenge you and encourage you in your faith journey. Today on Focus on the Family with Jim Daly, we're exploring the topic of storms, which can change very quickly and unexpectedly, and a light rain can transform without warning into a howling gale. It's really damaging, even life-threatening. And your marriage is going to go through storms at some point. The question is, are you ready? I'm John Fuller, and thanks for joining us today.
12: John, the voice actor, I like this. Oh. You should go out for Odyssey and become a voice there.
11: I had one line, one sentence in
12: Doesn't
11: Odyssey.
12: Doesn't that bother you? They've only asked you in 40 years to do one line?
11: No, because that's
12: it bothers me. I had one little part there once upon a time. But it's true. Marriage at times can be a struggle, just like voice acting. Gene and I have our struggles too. You know, Gene's always saying, you need to let people know we're not perfect, and we're not. And, you know, we have things in our own marriage that we have to work on, and that's okay. That's kind of like what life is. But, you know, there are couples who say, we've never had an argument. And I say, God bless you. I don't know if that's healthy. I mean, somebody might be rolling over all the time saying, okay, yes. But today, we want to hear from a great friend and guest who wants to prepare you for those inevitable storms in your marriage. And let me remind you, Focus on the Family is here for you. That is key. We want to help you in any way we can. And I want to reemphasize, we are a treasure trove of resources here at Focus. Almost 50 years doing this, we have accumulated great wisdom with our counselors, our resources, the books we select and approve. Man, and so much digital information online. There is everything at your fingertips.
11: Mm-hmm. Yeah, we're a phone call away, 800, the letter A in the word family, or stop by our website. Gary Thomas is our guest today. He's a wonderful speaker and author. He serves on the pastoral teaching team at Cherry Hills Community Church in Highlands Ranch outside of Denver. And among the many books Gary has written, the one we're talking about today is Making Your Marriage a Fortress, Strengthening Your Marriage to Withstand Life's Storms. And here's, Jim, how you began the conversation with Gary Thomas on today's episode of Focus on the Family with Jim Daly.
12: You have written some incredible books on marriage. I would say you're the foremost expert on marriage. I hope your wife, Lisa, is happy. That's the proof
13: Ray,
12: of the pudding.
13: You didn't see me wince there when you
12: We're
13: said
12: gonna
13: that.
12: We're going to call her in a minute and make sure. No, it's so true, though, huh? Gene and I always talk about that. It's tough to be in that marriage space where you're the expert, and then you and your wife have an argument, and you're thinking in the back of your mind, wait a minute, this can't be happening to us. Does that happen to you?
13: Well, what's been a blessing, because people often ask Lisa, what's it like? And she says, what's made it easier for me, she goes, is he really does live out what he writes about, except for one book. And we talked about it, Everybody Matters. She thinks I could do a better job eating a little more healthily than I do. But as far as marriage, she seems to give me at least a passing grade.
12: All right, so. Now you made the rest of us feel better when we eat that In-N-Out burger. Okay. All right, let's get into it. Explain the idea of storms in a marriage. I get it generally, but you know, I understand it's related to your experience of surviving that hurricane down in Houston.
13: Well, yeah, it happened in 2017, and I think a lot of people can relate to this. We had been in Houston for 7 years at the time, and every time in the fall, you have the signs blinking on the freeway, hurricane season is here, get your prepared kits ready and all of that. And first few years, we take it seriously. We're from Pacific Northwest. The thought of a hurricane is terrible. After 4 or 5 years, you're like, yeah, I've heard that before. And then 2017, they said this big thing, Hurricane Harvey is coming, and it hit, and it wasn't that big of a deal at first, but then it moved a little inland, camped over Houston, and dropped over 50 inches of rain in 3 days. It felt like Noah's flood. I mean, it was just like, it just didn't stop. The water keeps coming up and up and up. And at that point, we see it coming into the yard, and I'm like, okay, I got to take this seriously. I go in the garage. This is so pathetic. All I had was cardboard and blue painter's tape.
12: Oh, great.
13: Which, to hold out flood water, you know, carry a gallon of water in a paper bag, and you're going to have just as much luck. And I realized, you know, just because the storm didn't come last year or the year before, the year before, the year before, people who are from that area of the country know eventually it is, and you need to be prepared. And I think the same thing is true for marriages, that yeah, just because it has only happened to your neighbor or you haven't seen it this or that, just the way that life works, even for believers, and sometimes I think especially for believers, the storm is going to hit. And at that point, will your marriage be part of the problem or part of the solution? And that's why you want to prepare.
12: You say these storms will reveal one or two truths about a marriage and a couple. What are those?
13: All of these couples, one thing that they had in common, and I was so inspired by their stories, was that they never imagined that they would have to face the depth of pain and struggle that they faced. They were all caught by surprise. But secondly, that God is faithful. And not theoretically. God says he's going to be faithful. In fact, I think there are two verses that have really come true as I've written this book and think about it and I'm speaking on it. Psalm 9:10 says, "Those who know your name trust in you, for you, Lord, have never forsaken those who seek you." There hasn't been a single person who seeks God that God has forsaken. And then Jesus' almost fierce promise, but comforting one, in this world you will have trouble, but take heart, I have overcome the world. Every couple found that to be true. Mm. They did face trouble, but when they found sought refuge in God, they found refuge, a new relationship with God and a new relationship with each other.
12: Yeah, and we're going to cover in more detail. I think one of the great breakdowns in marriage can be those expectations, especially early in marriage. Speak to that expectation problem, which the earlier a couple can figure that out, I think, the better their marriage is going to be. Yeah.
13: Well, it's not just the expectations we have of our spouse. I think it's the expectations we have of God and ourselves. I think of one couple, Daryl and Stacy, a wonderful, godly couple. Stacy came from a dysfunctional childhood, and so she really wanted a strong guy who would take care of her. Daryl was a weightlifter. He could bench press 400 pounds. Mm. His expectations were, I'm going to be there for my wife physically. I'm going to protect my wife. I'm going to be carrying in the groceries or whatnot. 3 years after they were married, they got the diagnosis of MS on the part of Daryl. So really what motivated Stacy to get married, I want a strong man who's going to make me feel secure, who will take care of me, would never come true. She had to completely die to those expectations. And Daryl thought his relationship with Stacy would be, you can count on me, I'm going to be there for you, I'm going to take care of you. And now he says, decades later, she takes care of me. Mm-hmm. And talking to him even more recently, it's amazing. Stacy said, when I married Daryl, I thought I would just bask in the glow of Bubba. Because he was, obviously, as a weightlifter, he was a big guy, but charismatic, loved the Lord, great with kids. I mean, a really, really good guy. And today, Stacy says, he's marked by humility like no other guy I know, because MS has humbled him. So she thought he would impress people with his strength. God decided he's going to have, no, Daryl, you're going to impress people with your humility, which only would have come through the severe road that they walked together.
12: Well, and the other part of that is how Daryl embraced what God's journey for him is. I mean, that's the humbling part, that he didn't walk away from the Lord in that respect. He said, thank you, Lord, and let's move on.
13: Yeah.
12: I mean, that's amazing.
13: It wasn't easy. I love it. He said when he was first diagnosed, because he was an athlete, he thought of himself that way. He said, I had one two-word prayer. Heal me, heal me, heal me, heal me. And he just kept praying. And who wouldn't, you know, in your 20s facing this, until God finally said to him, Daryl, I am going to heal you, but not of MS. I'm going to use MS to heal other things in your life. And it ended up being the pride.
12: Wow.
13: And here's where I've just blown away by the wisdom of some of these couples. This is hard won wisdom. Daryl talked about getting into bed at night. So he gets his chair right up to there. He still has use of his arms somewhat, so he can lift his body onto the bed, but he can't get his legs over. And so Stacy has to lift up his legs and move him over onto the bed. And he said to me, Gary, I'm tempted sometimes to say, why bother? I'm just going to let Stacy do everything. I'm only doing a little bit. And he goes, but I was really challenged. He says, I think I could probably physically only do about 20% of what I used to do.
12: Wow.
13: But I've been convicted by God. I want to do 100% of that 20%. Mm. And so often when couples go through challenges, they just give up. Well, if we can't do everything we wanted to do, let's just go into early retirement. And I was able to use, this has been life-changing for me, with a man who went through prostate cancer and had his prostate removed. And that can have real issues in physical intimacy or whatnot. And it'd be so easy to say, well, we can't do everything we used to do, so let's just learn to go without. And I could share Daryl's hard-won wisdom. Okay, maybe you can only do 30% of what you used to be able to do, but do 100% of that 30%. Don't take away more than life takes away. And maybe it could be a financial calamity, not just health, where we can't afford to do the resorts, we can't afford to go to the Michelin three-star restaurants. But don't say then you're never going to go out. Do 100% of what you're able to do. And that's the humility that was carved out of decades of seeing their expectations crushed. But the surprise they found, not surprise, but God was there in their greatest fears.
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12: Gary, one of the things I like in the way you structured the book is you're pulling on a lot of stories from various couples that people can see their own lives in. And I love that. The next one was Barron and Christy, and he was in the Navy, chaplain in the Navy. He was deployed for 3 to 6 months at a time. The classic relationship distance issues. Describe what they were dealing with and how they sorted that out.
13: Well, he still is. And Barron is a soldier through and through. He was a Marine before he became a chaplain. He often serves with the special ops guys, which are, you'd look at them, you don't know they're in the military, but you know you don't want to go down an alley with them. I mean,
12: they're on your side, I'm okay.
13: Yes, they're on the side. You have no truer friend. And so it's just some valuable lessons. And so this is maybe if you have a long deployment in the military, or maybe you're traveling for business or whatnot, some of the lessons that I thought were very helpful is that they talked about leaving. They didn't talk about reentry. And they just learned, and this is what I love, all the stories of these couples, and this is what I love about marriage by God's design. We have time and commitment to get it right. None of these couples say, oh, we're just unusually wise, unusually connected, unusually mature. They share, yeah, we messed up here, and here's how we messed up. And Christina knew that Barron likes a clean house and a clean car when he comes home, and so she cleaned the car, but she forgot the steering wheel, and the steering wheel was sticky. She says, well, I did everything but the steering wheel, and Barron says, well, in the Marine Corps, sticky is sticky, and sticky isn't clean. And But this is where you have to talk about it as a couple, because I traveled a lot when the kids were younger without Lisa, because she had to be home with the kids. And rather than having the house clean, I just wanted peace and quiet. I'd been in front of groups. I'd been talking to people all day. I just wanted to chill out and have a relational time. But Lisa thinks her love language is cleaning, acts of cleaning. Add that one to Gary Chapman's. And so when I'd come home, and you know, it's always a rush to get the kids to bed in there. So she's furiously vacuuming and wiping. And I'm like, honey, I don't see the crumbs. I'm not inspecting the floor. I just really want to relax and say hi to you and say hi to the kids. And so what Barron wanted isn't what I wanted. And it might not be what someone else's wife wants. But what I learned from their experiences, talk about it and then talk about it some more. So often we have these expectations of our spouses, but we don't tell them, but we still hold them accountable to it. Another major lesson that I found really helpful, Barron talked about one deployment where he was available, because a lot of times when he's in the field, he's not, but he was meeting with other chaplains. It was a training thing. And so 3 or 4 nights, brothers in arms, they're having a great time. They're laughing. And then Christina started to say, hey, Barron, we haven't connected for 3 or 4 days. And he said, Gary, I realized I would never go out 3 evenings in a row if I was home. and not be connecting with Christina. So just because I'm on the road, I'm still married and I have to act like a married man on the road. And so they were intentional about, you know what, just because you're on the road or just because you're the one at home, you still need to make time for your spouse. They've learned being in the military that if you aren't intentionally connecting while you're on the road, you learn how to live separate lives. And if you learn how to live separate lives, you become comfortable with separate lives. And that is a gateway to divorce.
12: Yeah, those are so many good lessons in that. I mean, one of the things is create a communication pattern. I try to call Jean at least once during the day when I'm traveling. It's usually two or three times when I have a little break. I probably bug the daylight out of her. Hey, what are you doing? Didn't we just talk an hour ago? I'm not doing much more differently now. But it's just good to stay connected. You kind of refer to that, I think, as focused communication. I don't know if that fits the
13: No, it was perfect. And Christina really stressed this because she has a friend whose husband is a pilot, and he didn't do that well. She goes, I'm talking to him on the phone, and I can tell I have about 10% of him. He's watching a game. He's watching SportsCenter. And so what my conclusion was, look, if you know you only have 10 minutes of solid conversation, give your spouse, your husband or your wife, the full 10 minutes. That's why I like FaceTime, because you can't cheat. look at each other face to face. It's better to say, I'm yours for this amount of time. And then, you know, I'm tired and I got to go off. And one woman said her husband would call her when she was at work. And she would just be up front. Hey, babe, I've got 5 minutes before I have to be in this meeting, but I'm all yours for 5 minutes. And so she would listen and engage. And I think that's where just be intentional when you are communicating, and then just admit when you're at the end. For Baron and Christina, high-low was really helpful to set up their conversation. What's the high point? What's the low point? Because by the end of that, he was pretty tired. I mean, it's a demanding job that he faced. He could see people die. And Christina was empathetic to that she wanted to be connected in a marriage, but also have empathy that my spouse is doing a good thing, serving our country and ultimately protecting our family.
12: Mm-hmm. Right. Well, the pilot example, I was thinking you were going to say while he's flying the plane, he gives her about 10%. And I was thinking, that's a good thing if I'm on the plane with him. I don't mind 10%. Yeah. Let's move to another couple, Keith and Roxanne, that you mentioned, who brought, as you described it, quite a bit of baggage into the relationship.
13: Yeah.
12: I think, you know, many couples, it may not fit exactly the definition of this couple, but when you bring childhood wounds and things into the marriage, boy, you have got to deal with that stuff.
13: Yes.
12: Describe what Keith and Roxanne, what they brought into the marriage and how it unfolded.
13: Well, first, a word to wives. It's so devastating, and I know wives can be unfaithful too. There's a story in the book where a wife had the affair, but so often wives think, if my husband is cheating or he's looking at porn, what could I have done? Am I not keeping myself up? Am I not active? And every husband insisted, and Keith was among this, there's nothing my wife could have done to stop
12: That's
13: me
12: not
13: from
12: the
13: straying.
12: Issue.
13: This is not about her. Yeah. It was entirely about me. In fact, he said, Roxanne was my perfect wife. And because I thought she's a perfect wife, I thought, I'm certainly going to lose her when she finds out the real me. And so why don't I just get it over with, act so outrageously that it's like pulling off the Band-Aid and getting it done. But for Roxanne, her father had been unfaithful to her mom. And so she just had these real deep wounds and a lot of insecurity that's understandable. Keith grew up in a family where he was not brought in as part of it. He always felt left out. Then he was molested as a young boy, and a counselor in Houston that I often go to for these issues told me, Gary, whenever a client comes to me and says that this happened to him as a young boy, he goes, I wait for the dominoes to fall. He goes, he's not excusing it. He goes, but it's such a deep wound. And so when you have that kind of baggage where there was just no connection relationally with your family, all of this happened before he met Roxanne, before he married Roxanne. Roxanne had nothing to do with it. Because he didn't deal with that baggage, marriage, I've found as a pastor, gives guys about a 9 to 12 month pause. In the freshness of marriage, a lot of those old things go away. But eventually, if they're not dealt with, they're going to come back. And so it's about getting strong so that you can be strong in your marriage. Roxanne couldn't cure or help or heal Keith. He needed a professional. She's not a PhD counselor. And so it's just, what I say is, if you have some hurts, maybe kids laughed at you or bullied you a little bit, maybe you're fine to talk with a pastor and receive spiritual care. But when you have the level of hurt that Keith had, and I think that Roxanne had, you need a professional. You know, I can brush my teeth. I can't give myself a root canal.
12: Right. So it's really fair. We often demean that in the Christian community because we think, well, really, all you need is God. Yeah. And of course, that's true. If the Lord can wipe that slate clean, that's wonderful. That's not typically what happens. Going all the way back to your first story, God puts us on journeys to learn things about ourselves and about the world around us. So I love that encouragement to get good Christian counseling, I would say.
13: So I think with couples, when you're looking at your childhood hurts, instead of just saying, oh, it makes me so angry when he does this, or when she disrespects me, like I want to say, why does this make you angry?
12: Yeah.
13: Why does this make you feel so disrespected? Why are you so sensitive to this or that? It might be what your spouse is doing, but it might not be. It might be what your dad did, what your mom did, what your siblings did. It's just recognizing that we bring a lot of baggage into our marriage, and I don't want my wife to have to carry it. That's where I need to go get help and say, can you unload this so I'm not just dumping it on my spouse?
12: You know, so often, Gary, temperament plays into this, and it could be either the husband or the wife. Either one can be very pro-counseling, the other one not so much, because for some, it marks failure, that I'm not measuring up, all those performance issues. It's not about that. No. It's about getting healthy, and so I just want to encourage people to remember that and try to break loose of that to make your marriage all that it can be. Right at the end here, the impact of isolation in a marriage, and it fits with this story, I think, but the isolation in a marriage can really wreak havoc on that relationship, both in a male expression of that, because we as men tend to pull in and go the way of the little boy. We don't want to deal with it. We don't want her harping on us. I don't know what to do. I don't know how to fix that in me. So we just pull in and we go news, weather, and sports, right?
13: Right.
12: And then for wives, I mean, they find it in, I think, in other activity, girlfriend activity. They get distracted and you end up isolated. Speak to the verse in Proverbs that you mentioned in the book about the downside of isolation. To me, it feels like it's a medication, but it's medicating in the wrong way.
13: Absolutely. Proverbs 18:1 says, whoever isolates himself seeks his own desire. He breaks out against all sound judgment. Keith felt like his downfall into affairs was fueled largely by isolation. He didn't deal with feeling isolated from his family of origin, and so he felt the same thing in his marriage, and I always thought he had to look outside of his family to do it. And I think isolation is sort of like, let me give a plug for Focus on, it's like Focus on the Family. Publishers say they want books that are Tylenol, not vitamins. And what they mean by that is, if you have a headache, I need this. Vitamins are supplements for long-term health, and they don't seem as urgent. I bet when people are going through an affair or a kid is rebelling or things are crazy, they're listening to 10 Focus on the Family episodes.
12: Well, I hope so.
13: But this is why you need the supplements as well, because if you wait until the crisis hits before you try to gain the wisdom or before you're part of a church group, they wouldn't have had anybody to call. When things are going well, you don't think you need church. It's like an obligation. Well, we should go. It's Sunday. But if you know the storms are going to come, you're going to say, we need to be a part of a church. The day will come when we need them. And the day is here when somebody needs us. And it was a real lesson. I think if you look at scripture reading, prayer, Bible study, listening to Focus, those are just wise things. Taking your vitamins to gradually become stronger as a person and as a couple. If you know the storm will hit, and it will, get the wisdom now so that you can draw from it. Not be like me with cardboard and blue painter's tape trying to hold back floodwaters, which is worthless. I just didn't have the resources. I didn't gather them ahead of time, and that was foolish.
12: Yeah, I hear you. And what you're saying is, on the sunny day, get the sandbags ready.
13: Yeah.
12: Because you're going to need them tomorrow.
13: Absolutely.
12: But Gary, this has been so good. And again, I just respect the depth in which you write on this topic of marriage. And every book that you've done on marriage is just a powerhouse, and it's so full of wisdom for couples, and this one hits the mark once again. And I just hope people will respond, even if you're in a healthy place with your marriage, it'll be healthier. And maybe you know people in your church or family members that need a copy of this great resource that Gary has written. Get in touch with us like we normally say. If you can donate to the ministry, if you could become a monthly sustainer here at Focus, that'd be great. One-time gift is good too. And we'll send you a copy of the book as our way of saying thank you. And if you're in a tough spot, we get it. We want to get the resource into your hands. So just let us know and we'll give you the book. Also, your support helps to strengthen marriages and rescue couples who are in trouble. We have something called Hope Restored. It's a 4-day intensive. We have an 80% success rate. About 30% of the couples come with divorce papers ready to go. It's a remarkable program. I don't know of anything more successful in recovering marriages. And again, if that's something of interest to you, get in touch with us. We had a woman named Christy who she and her husband attended, and she said, I could have never imagined how God would use this experience to grow us closer to Him, to each other, and into the individuals He designed us to be. So often, we fell in love, we got married, and somehow now we're angry at each other. Hope Restored does a wonderful job of recovering that desire to be one, and that's God's desire for you as well. So check it out. 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
12: Gary, we'll come back next time and continue the talk.
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11: 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I'm John Fuller, inviting you back as we continue the conversation and once again help you and your family thrive in Christ. 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
13: 3 years after they were married, they got the diagnosis of MS on the part of Daryl. So really what motivated Stacy to get married, I want a strong man who's going to make me feel secure, who will take care of me, would never come true. She had to completely die to those expectations. And Daryl thought his relationship with Stacy would be, you can count on me, I'm going to be there for you, I'm going to take care of you. And now he says, decades later, she takes care of me.
11: That's Gary Thomas describing one of the many different kinds of storms that husbands and wives can face in marriage. But there's good news. God is always present with you in those storms. And with His help, you can experience a stronger, more intimate relationship. Gary is back with us today on Focus on the Family with Jim Daly, and I'm John Fuller.
12: John, we had a great conversation with Gary last time, and you know what's frustrating with Gary? He's always saying something that I got to do differently.
11: That's frustrating.
12: And he's full of wisdom. He gives me those ideas. Okay, that's something I need to embrace and do differently. And you are going to walk away with so many gold nuggets. Just stick with us. Gary is one of the foremost writers in this area of marriage. He's a pastor. John will give all those details in a moment. But I just love when Gary comes on and shares his wisdom that the Lord's given him. I'm reminded of that parable from Matthew 7 about building your house upon a foundation of rock and not sand. And when the storms of life come along, which is the theme of Gary's book, we have got to build that relationship, our marital relationship, on that rock. And that rock is the Lord. And we're going to talk about that today.
11: Right. And as you mentioned, Gary was part of the teaching team at Second Baptist Church in Houston, Texas for 11 years. He and his wife, Lisa, recently moved to Colorado, where he serves on the pastoral teaching team at Cherry Hills Community Church in Highlands Ranch. Gary has written over 20 books. He's a prolific speaker. He's a longtime and favorite guest here at Focus on the Family. And a book that really is the foundation for our conversation. And this is part two. If you didn't hear part one, stop by the website to hear it or watch it. The book is called Making Your Marriage a Fortress. And of course, we have copies of that book here at the ministry.
12: Gary, welcome back.
13: Thank you.
12: It's so good to have you. Okay, last time we started with that parable or that theme of the hurricane in Houston that you didn't prepare for. You had blue duct tape and cardboard. Didn't work too well. So my storm story, we can relate to marriage. So In August, I buy a snowblower when we bought our house here in Colorado. I thought, I'm ahead of the curve. In fact, the guy at the store said, you're really in thinking August. Outside the box. Yes. It's August, you know. So I got it. I put the oil in it, put the gas in it, started up. It ran great. I shoved it into the corner of the garage. The first snowstorm here came, 2 feet in October. Mm. I went and pulled that thing out, went to start it, and the engine had seized after running just like for 3 minutes. So then I got stuck. I couldn't buy a snowblower. We were having all these big storms, and they were sold out. And I thought, all that preparation, and it still went down. So how does that relate to marriage?
13: Well, there are three building blocks. I relied somewhat on the research of Dr. Archibald Hart and Dr. Sharon May, which is fun because it's a father-daughter team.
12: Yeah, who wrote their book together.
13: Dr. Hart has gone on to glory. Dr. May is still writing and teaching. But they talk about the three building blocks of emotional connection. And that's where you don't want your snowblower to have the immediate. And the three things they talked about were trust, which is so key. And it's not just issues of betrayal, that you're not going to be unfaithful to me. It's if you say you're going to pick up the bread, pick up the bread. If you're going to be there for your kids' event, be there for your kids' event. That trust is so key to intimacy. Mm. Betrayal is to a marriage what dynamite is to a door. I mean, it just blows it apart. And we too often think of betrayal just in the terms of, you know, sexual unfaithfulness. But we need to build trust in other areas. The second thing was emotional availability. And this can be tougher for guys. It's just that I'm making myself available for my wife. I'm letting her explore. I'm exploring. I'm being there so that I can be present with her in her issues, and she can be present in mine. And then sensitive responsiveness. And this was helpful for me because so often as a guy, our wife says something that's hurting her, and our first thing is, okay, I'm going to fix that. I can take care of that. You're not going to have to deal with that. And what they really want to know right now is that there's a sensitive response. You want to fix it because you don't want to have to live through this with me. That the process matters so much to our wives. And so if you lose trust and emotional availability and sensitive responsiveness, you're on your road to getting further and further and further apart. But those are also three tools that couples can use to begin to rebuild their marriages. Give an example where a wife had to be sensitively responsible. She was the one in the book I talked about where she had had an affair. Her husband was really grilling her one night. He was trying to catch her like a detective. Well, you said you went there, and you said he called you there, and how could those both be true? And so he asked her again, and she said, David, you've asked me that question 100 times, and I'll give you an answer 100 times. I'm so sorry for what happened, and I understand why you're doing it. It was so, she wasn't being defensive. She was almost saying, I get why you're suspicious. It makes sense. And so I'm going to be sensitively responsible. Where it doesn't go well, and I see guys do this more than women, they'll confess and say, well, when are you going to get over it? Hmm. Maybe never.
12: Right.
13: That's not a sensitive response. It's understanding, I put this fear in you. I put this hurt in you. I put this suspicion in you. I get it. It's on me, not on you. I'm not asking you to get over it. I'm willing to bear it.
12: Well, and I think in part, and you're going right to what I would describe as some of the extremes in the marriage storm,
13: yeah,
12: you know, that kind of thing. But you also speak in the book, you write in the book about the mundane things that create breaches, right? I thought one of the interesting ones, and I experienced this, Gene and I did this when our boys were little. I remember coming home from work. I had a long day. And I was exhausted. I mean, I literally got 1 foot in the door. Gene was at the door with Trent and Troy, one in each arm. And my 1 foot is in the door. And she goes, you got to take the kids. Yeah. I'm done. Yeah. I'm done for the day. Take the kids. And I'm like, I put the briefcase down. I throw my jacket on the ground. okay. I took the boys and took them to the basement and played with them. But it was hard because I was saying to Gene later, I said, man, I just need like 5 minutes. Just let me change my clothes, put a t-shirt on and some shorts, and then I'll do whatever we need to do with the kids. But it was like, it was hard. And that is a little bit of drift that you talk about too. And so I'd ask you kind of a more simple question in that regard, like the young couple that has 1, 2, 3-year-old children and the drift that can create, the separation that can create if they don't notice the storm warnings of what they're entering.
13: And it's a great point, Jim, because so often we think of storms as bad things happening. A storm can be a good thing that happens, like bringing a new baby into the house.
12: A great thing, but disruptive.
13: Right. Well, my friend Dr. Les Parrott has a great line. When a new baby is born, a new marriage is born. Even if it's a second or third baby.
12: Well, it's a different family.
13: It is.
12: It's not the same family.
13: And couples have told me before the baby comes, I says, what are you going to take out? And they go, what do you mean? Well, do you think God gives you 30 hours more a week? Here's a baby. Here's 30 hours. I go, and the couples that made it, Jim, we're talking about John and Deborah here from the book and others, where their kids were older, but during COVID, he had to double down. He was a pastor and launch online services. They were ruthless in cutting out what they could, and they were intentional, I mean, industriously so, in saying, we're going to come out of this closer together. And I think every time a couple brings home a new baby, there should be this pledge, and I think spoken out loud. Our first goal is that 18 years from now, we're closer because we brought this baby home, not further apart.
12: Wow.
13: It's the best thing for the baby. It's the best thing for the marriage. It's the best thing for the legacy that they would leave behind. But they made tough choices in the case of John. Now, he's an eye surgeon, but he talked about what they do for their Sunday night check-ins. And you talk about emotionally available. He wasn't the first year. He was going through residency. He said, Gary, every picture of me that first year, I'm laying on the couch asleep with the baby on top of me. Because I was so tired. And they realize, okay, this can't go on. This can't happen with baby number two. He now works 3 days a week. And he works 5 minutes from home so he can come home from lunch. And you might say, would you make that sacrifice? He goes, yeah, I drive an older car. He goes, but if you could have the relationship with your wife that I have, he wasn't speaking to me directly, but you know, generally, he goes, it's an unmatchable connection. I like the life of intimacy that we share, the fun we have, the joy and connected. I would rather be this connected to my wife with maybe a couple $100,000 less in the bank than have money that I may never spend and feel like we don't know each other and being frustrated with each other all the time. And here's what I thought was just a beautiful truth that came out of it. Hannah says, you know, we even occasionally do marriage seminars. And everybody says, you guys are so lucky. You're such a good match. You found each other. And she said, Gary, luck has nothing to do with it. We didn't find this marriage. We created it and we work hard to keep it. She goes, we can be distant easily. And they've learned the hard way that when they didn't do the three different ones, they had a date night. They live in British Columbia. Beautiful sunset. I mean, it was just a gorgeous summer evening, paddleboarding, and they wrecked it because they had one of their worst arguments ever. And these friends came by in a boat and said, oh, this is such a romantic evening, isn't it? And they're like, this has nothing to do with romance. But I love that because younger couples often think, okay, you find the right person and you reap a great marriage. These couples discovered you have to be intentional, and check-ins were just a wonderful tool. For John and Deborah, it was Sunday evenings, 2 to 3 hours. That was their time. It was inviolate. The kids could not come into their room. They would not schedule anything. And I'm just saying, I see the seeds that they planted, and I see the crops that they have reaped, and I think that kind of intentionality pays off big time.
12: Yeah. You mentioned money there, and I want to come back to that because here at Focus, that's one of the reasons many, many couples will contact us, because money creates such friction in the marriage. And you use the illustration of the doctor who decided to work 3 days a week, drive an older car, those kinds of things. Those are all good decisions. But speak to how finances can create such a, I guess, storm. A hurricane in the marriage, and what can couples do practically to get their hands around those issues, that issue of finance?
13: Well, I featured two different couples. One that were buried in debt to where they owed more than they earned in a year, and that was a wake-up call. And another couple that was very poor when they got married, then very wealthy, and then they lost it all, and they've been dealing with that for a decade and a half. So they don't have that happy ending. Well, you start tithing and miraculous things happen. That happened to one couple, not to the other one. The two key lessons I got from this on finances were this. Communication is so important. In both cases, one spouse didn't communicate to the other just how bad it was.
12: Right.
13: With one couple, the wife was an accountant, and her husband thought, well, she's an accountant, she knows what's going. But she just didn't share that they were going a little bit more into debt, a little bit more. And so they said, okay, let's figure this out. And when they found out they were more in debt than they earned in a year, he was just angry that she let him get into this situation. Both of the couples mentioned that communication is so key. Even if you're in a family where one person primarily handles the finances, in my marriage, that's my wife, we still have to have these quarterly meetings where I know this is where our investments are, this is where we're given, this is where we're settled. We don't have debts other than a house right now, so that's not an ongoing issue. But I do think if you don't want finances to pull you apart, there's got to be great communication. The second issue was the anger that resulted from that, uh-huh, and learning how to deal with it. And I found one verse that I think a lot of couples take too literally in a way that hurts their marriage. And that's that verse, do not let the sun go down while you're angry, and do not give the devil a foothold. And so they think they have to keep working this out before they go to sleep. And that's what happened with Randy and Hannah. They're going around and around and around. Well, we don't let the sun go down on your anger. And it only got worse. It took Randy 3 days to come to grips with his anger and frustration before they could deal with it productively.
12: Hmm.
13: And I think when you look at that scripture, there are three statements, not one. There's, in your anger, do not sin. That's one. Do not let the sun go down while you are still angry. That's two. And do not give the devil a foothold. We pull that second phrase, don't let the sun go down while you're angry, out of context and make that the whole message. But Paul's directly quoting wisdom literature, which most people know they're not laws. It's just general wisdom.

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3: Gary, I'm circling like a buzzard coming back to some of the themes that you're mentioning, but one of the things you said that caught my attention was that busyness can be the sucker punch of a marriage. And I think I get that, and you're pecking around all of that, but describe how we need to be aware of the sucker punch.
4: Well, the destruction of a sucker punch is that you don't see it coming. Most of us see sickness as a serious assault on our marriage. When you get a diagnosis, you have MS, you have cancer, you have Alzheimer's. Okay, this is something that we have to face head on. When a child is born with a disability, okay, we have to face this head on. Busyness is more by degrees. It's like gaining weight. You gain a quarter pound every 2 weeks, which means you gain half a pound in a month, which means you gain 6 pounds in a year and 12 pounds. And, you know, it's just this gradual thing where
3: how did you know that's what happened to me?
4: but it's not that much, right? You think a quarter. And I think with marriages, you can experience that distance where you don't know more. And so I would just ask couples today listening, if you're in your kitchen, you're in your living room, you're driving down the road, do you know your spouse's greatest temptation right now? Do you know the greatest frustration at work? Do you know the greatest fear they have for their children? Do you know the greatest hurt from their childhood that they're trying to deal with that keeps coming back and really challenges how they view themselves? Do you know their best way of connecting with God? Do they feel far from God? So often we just assume that we know our spouses and that we're walking this life together. Those are basic things that we often just never get around. And it's just because we're just too busy. It's a sucker punch. We don't see it coming until all of a sudden we're knocked out and say, how did that happen? And you see it, Jim, how many times have you heard this? I love him. I'm just not in love with him anymore.
3: Right.
4: And more often than not, that's just busyness. You haven't worked on the marriage. You've slowly grown apart. So you can't even see your way back. There is a way back, but it doesn't feel like it at the time.
3: Yeah. Gary, let me ask you, in your book, Making Your Marriage a Fortress, you describe a couple who lost their 19-year-old son. Oh. My brother and his wife had that experience with their 30-year-old son. Mm-hmm. I asked him one day, I just said, you know, how often do you think of Bobby? He said, Jim, every day, I think of Bobby. That probably brings tears to my eyes even thinking about it now, because I don't know that there's any greater loss than the loss of a child.
4: I don't think there is. And when it's the loss of an only child, because it's not just your current loss, Jim, it's the future losses. What they found is that the second year was more painful than the first.
3: Wow.
4: The first year, they're numb. But the second year, okay, every Christmas now, we don't have Garrett with us. Garrett's friends graduate from college. They get jobs. Well, we don't have that. His friends get married. We're never going to have a daughter-in-law. They have kids. We're never going to have grandchildren. It's an ongoing loss. It's not like a one-time hurt. It's the hurt that keeps on hurting. What they found that kept them through was they had been serious students of Scripture. And it was so helpful. We talked earlier about whether you view Bible reading as Tylenol or vitamins. So often we go to the Bible if we need Tylenol. We've got a headache. We've got a hurt. Okay, what will solve it? Vitamins is a wiser approach because you need to draw upon it. And Janelle said something to me that blew me away. This is faith in action. As they're sharing freely about the devastation of losing this beloved son, a really good kid. In fact, as this airs, Jim, it'll be almost 10 years exactly that they've lost their son. But Janelle said to me,

0: Gary, God didn't just call Garrett from us, he called Garrett to something. And applying the scripture to be absent from the body is to be present with the Lord. She goes, I know today Garrett is perfectly serving the God who created him. She goes, my friends, they have issues sometimes with daughters-in-law, or there's alcoholism or work problems or depression or whatnot. She goes, Garrett has none of that. He's doing exactly what God created him to do. And Jim, the faith and the excitement, he's just perfectly serving God in a way that my friend's kids aren't yet, because they're still here in a fallen situation. And I was blessed by a woman for whom scripture became real. She needed it to be real, and she found scripture to be true. And it was a refuge, and it was balm in the midst of her tremendous hurt. Another big help for them was just the community. She mentions grabbing the lapels of one of her best friends the morning she found out. She said 70% of marriages end up in a divorce when this happens. Please don't let me lose my husband. I've lost my son. I don't want to lose my husband. And this church just wrapped their arms around her. She was getting 5 or 6 texts every day. After the first year, Joe's friends kind of dropped off. Janelle's friends, maybe, not saying it's a gender thing, but they were right there. But I think Joe's friends said, okay, we've traveled through this a year. It's time to move on. And so at 18 months is when he kind of broke. And it was interesting because Janelle said, for the first year, it was 95% Joe and 5% me. Joe was the strong one. He was holding me up. The second year, she says, it became 75% me and 25% Joe. It just, he was devastated. And what was so devastating to her, every time he saw Janelle's face, he was reminded of Garrett. Garrett looked so much like her. Yeah. So he wants to love his wife, and yet just the grief that he's reminded of his son. And so they had one of the biggest arguments of their marriage about 18 months after Garrett had died. And Joe stormed off, and Janelle just got on the phone and she called his friends. Y'all got to go get him. I don't know what's going to happen, but he doesn't need to be alone right now. And they did. And that's why I say to people listening, church does matter. God doesn't want us to walk through this life alone. It's not just husband and wife. It's husband and wife and church. Because right now, people need you if you're not going through a storm. But the day will come. Jesus says, in this world, you will have trouble. If you believe Jesus, the day will come when you need those church members to wrap their arms around you. And it's too late if you wait for it. So keep listening to Focus on the Family. Get the daily vitamins. Grow in scripture so that you can draw that powerful truth when you need it. Have those relationships so that you can stay together. What Joe and Janelle have today is so precious. It's buried 70% of couples who have faced it. It's given them 100% increase in their love for each other.
1: Yeah, that's so wonderful and so well said. And, you know, that's what God does in our hearts when we lean into Him, not away from Him. And the test for us is where that bitterness and that anger goes. Do you trust God to bring you through the valley and out the other side and raise you up in a mountaintop, even if circumstances aren't dictating that's the joy you should have? That's the joy God brings. So, man, this has been terrific, Gary. Thanks so much for spending the time with us on day two. And as John said, if you missed day one, go back and get it. You can do that through your smartphone, through the app, or come to the website and download it there. But the basic premise here is Gary's poured his heart into this book, Making Your Marriage a Fortress. And there's so many nuggets of truth in here. You need to get a copy, and we'd love it if you would participate in ministry with us. Get the book directly from Focus, become a monthly supporter. We'll send it as our way of saying thank you. If you can't do that, we get it. One-time gift is another great way to do ministry with Focus on the Family, help more marriages. And I'm telling you, John, I've said this a lot. The breakdown of marriage is, I believe, the core problem in the culture. I don't care what color your skin is or any of that. Marriage is a significant problem in the culture today, and kids are struggling. You talk about fighting poverty, we need to keep marriages together. And Gary has devoted his life to that, and it's worth reading. So get a hold of us and get a copy today.
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2: Richard Randall, have a good and a safe weekend. Join me Monday morning, 8 until then. We'll be talking about handguns, and in particular, we'll be talking about 3D printers that can make handguns. Should there be more regulation of them? We'll talk about it.
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3: major shift in U.S. policy. I'm Angelo Bavaro, Fox News. President Trump is ordering the Pentagon to scale back the joint exercises the U.S. and South Korea have conducted for decades.
4: The president posted on Truth Social that he's instructed the Secretary of War to substantially reduce U.S. joint military exercises with South Korea. That comes just days after North Korea resumed ballistic missile testing activities that are banned by the U.N. But the president said he has a good relationship with North Korea's Kim Jong-un, and since he's been leader of the U.S., the North Koreans have been unthreatening. The president also made it clear he's not happy that the South Koreans didn't assist the U.S. in military action against Iran. Jill Nato, Fox News.
3: A 60-day ceasefire between the U.S. and Iran appears set to expire tomorrow without a peace agreement.
5: Reports indicate very little progress on a diplomatic solution to reopen the Strait of Hormuz and address Iran's nuclear ambitions. This weekend, Iran continued attacks in the strait. On Saturday, a bulk carrier reported being hit by an unknown projectile. A day prior, an Emirati oil vessel was also targeted. With a focus on Iran, we're also tracking the latest developments between Israel and Iran-backed Hezbollah in Lebanon. Hezbollah violated the ceasefire over the weekend, wounding three Israeli soldiers. This prompted Israel to launch a new round of airstrikes against targets in southern Lebanon.
3: Fox's Trey Yingst. The Russia-Ukraine war is escalating with both sides launching major drone and missile attacks. Ukraine carried out one of its largest drone assaults on Russia, including the Moscow region, killing at least six people. Russia also launched strikes across Ukraine, killing civilians and damaging infrastructure, while a NATO fighter jet shot down a drone that entered Romanian airspace. 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